0: Hey, welcome back to Never Miss the Beat. I'm Tamaya J. Again, let's take a moment to thank God for everything he's done for us. Lord, we are nothing without you. And the music I play, I pray that it will touch and inspire someone to want more of you, Jesus. Amen. Coming up this hour, John P. Key, Jokia, Tamala Mann, and William McDowell, and so much more. Make sure y'all keep it locked right here on Never Miss the Beat. I'm Tamaya J.
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2: 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He drives an inexpensive car that's over 5 years old, and he is very careful with his spending. 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

is Dr. Mark Whitlock, Jr., with a minute of how to get right with God. To receive a written Get Right with God message, please email me at markewhitlockjr@gmail.com. Today, let's talk about getting right with God through good character and honesty. Having a good character and honesty is more valuable than silver or gold. Having good character and honesty pleases God because it reflects God's righteousness, aligns with God's truth, and builds trust in God. Good character and honesty is when you mirror the image of God. God delights in people who are trustworthy and honest. Good character and honesty is an act of worship, trust, proving faith in Him rather than relying on deception to solve problems. Good character and honesty is a godly character that sets individuals apart as examples of faith, letting their light shine to glorify God. Let's get right with God with good character and honesty. I'm Dr. Mark Whitlock, Jr.

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1: Can I tell y'all one more time,

0: wish I had a witness tonight. Can I ask y'all one question? The question is simply this: what did he see?
1: He saw the best.
0: I can't get no help up in here, because there are some folk in here that people have wrote you off, said you would never amount to anything, said that you would never end up being anywhere. But Myron, tell him one more time, what did he see?
1: He saw the best.
0: When mama said you would never be nothing,

0: with the Lord. We just want to share with you some sister shout outs, praise thoughts, and encouragement as we go forth letting our light shine for the glory of God. Here we go.
1: Oh, magnify the Lord with me. Let us exalt his name together. My sisters, we've got to resist judging others. The Bible tells us in 1 Peter, leaving us an example that we should follow his steps. When we follow in Jesus' footsteps, it's important to remember that he was unselfish and understanding. When he was on earth, he cared about people. He had compassion for the sick and those in need. We too should have compassion for those in need. Remember where God has brought you from. Judge not, lest you be judged. After all, when we think about where the Lord has brought some of us from, we really don't have time to point fingers at anyone else. My sisters, we've got to resist judging others because a sister's got to do what a sister's got to do. Now, you remember, whatever is going on in your life, God has everything in control. Hold on to the word of God that declares, I can do all things through Christ who strengthens me. It's time for a shout out. Want to give a shout out to all of the sisters who are believing God for a miracle. You're believing God for a miracle. We're going to lift our voices and give him some praise. After all, he is the one who is worthy. Come on, ladies, I need for you to join me and give him his due praise. Let the Lord hear you holla. My sisters, we would just love for you to visit us at our webpage, asistersgottodo.com. We'd love to hear from you.
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4: This is Ed Gray. Our Power Person of the Month is Mike Howard. Mike Howard is a nationally known motivational speaker and author of an inspiring book called From Ordinary to Extraordinary, Success Begins Within. Before beginning his speaking and writing career, Mike was a computer programmer for IBM's Space Shuttle Division. Mike, the mind is like a computer. Can a person be programmed for success?
5: Without a doubt. In my book, From Ordinary to Extraordinary, Success Begins Within, there's a chapter on how to program yourself for extraordinary achievement. The only difference between where you are today and where you will be tomorrow is the information that you learn and the people that you meet. I'll tell you more about that on tomorrow.
4: Thank you, Mike. I'm Ed Grubb.

0: Good day, Dr. T, the Bible Farmer, and I'm planting seeds of encouragement. Tweet this. To tweet is to broadcast a short message, either by way of a cell phone or your computer. Now, I admit, it's become rather popular. It's also become a way to get important information out and to do so quickly. Now, that said, I want to do an audio tweet. Check out this scripture passage. It's found in the book of Romans 6:23. Here's how it reads. For the wages of sin is death, but the gift of God is eternal life through Jesus Christ our Lord. Today, be sure to tweet the message of God's gift to his creation, that is, life everlasting. Let's pray. Dear Lord, forgive us for our sins and bring us back into fellowship with you. Our hearts are open to repent, and that's worth tweeting. Dr. T, I'm planting seeds of encouragement.
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0: Now it's time for Living to Achieve with Dr. C.L. Williams.
1: I know some people often repeat phrases such as, what you don't know can hurt you, and ignorance is bliss. I understand why some people believe these statements. We read or watch the news and sometimes feel overwhelmed and depressed by all the things happening around the world and even in our own backyards. I actually know people who sometimes avoid the news, stating that it's always bad, but are they really better off? Sometimes business executives, like the people who do not watch the news, feel inclined to hear no evil, see no evil, and speak no evil. When it comes to what's going on with their employees or customers, they choose to bury their head in the sand and hope for the best. But while we feel comfortable in the short run, it can have disastrous effects. The trouble with this approach is that problems may exist that, if they are not addressed, can grow until they have potentials to ruin your business and everything else. Regular checkup and inventory of our lives and businesses to detect problem areas before they grow and spread is a very healthy thing to do. Knowing is growing. I'm Dr. C.L.
0: To get more inspirations to jumpstart your day for living to achieve, visit www.drcl.org. 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
1: Welcome back to Never Miss a Beat. I'm Tamaya J. No matter where life takes you, God is your shepherd. He will guide you, protect you, and provide what you need. So rest in His care today. Psalms 23 verse 1 says, "The Lord is my shepherd, I shall not want." All right, here is yours truly, Tamaya J., my shepherd.

I will fear no evil, for thou art with me, your rod and your staff comforts me. We have a great shepherd that promised to never leave us, neither forsake us. He will always be on your side. 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It doesn't matter your situation. 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Hang in there, my sister. 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
1: This is Ed Gray. What's the most important part of learning? Questioning is the most important part of learning. Kids questioning may be annoying, but they are crucial to their learning. Starting at about 2 years of age, they begin barraging their parents with endless queries from, are we there yet? To, mommy, why is the moon round? Questions that often seem more like desperate ploys for parental attention than anything else. And to make things worse, cooperative parents are often treated with a relentless barrage of follow-up questions, many of which involve one word, why? Is this process infuriating? Yes, but it is crucial to their development. Tomorrow, I'll tell you why. I'm Ed Gray. Elevate your thoughts and rise.

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to be. We are in the final hour of the show. Thank you so much for staying with us and rocking with us. All right, so listen, whatever goals you have set for yourself, make sure you finish them. Finish them strong. Remember, you can do all things through Christ who strengthens you. I tell my children that all the time. All right, check your Bible out. Philippians 4:13. I can do all things through Christ who strengthens me. Keep it locked right here. We got more great music on the way or never miss the beat. I'm Tamaya J.

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1: School started, and for some parents, they are not looking forward to another 10 months of fighting about grades. Academic pursuits can cause tensions in the home, but the problem comes in when parents confuse grades with personal value. If you want to push your kids to do better in school, let's not wait till their grades drop to communicate with their teachers. Stay visible and always stay involved. Secondly, don't do homework projects for your kids. It's okay to assist, but hello, it's their homework and projects, not yours. But if they continue to have problems with the subject, a tutor may be a great option. And third, never confuse a GPA with the value of your child. Celebrate the small accomplishments when they do well and encourage them to stay the course when they miss the mark. I'm Ebony Funderburk, your Glamazon Mom. 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
0: That's a mommy moment. 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

0: Mother, can we talk?
1: Yes, baby. 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
0: Mom, thank you for raising me the right way, even though I chose to live my life the wrong way. I know now you love me.
1: Thank you.
0: Out of all the times I disrespected you, lied to you, and didn't listen to you, I need you to hear me now. 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

0: 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It's the word. It's the word.
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2: All right, y'all. Listen, my time is up. But before we leave you, I just want to leave you with this invitation. If you never accepted Jesus Christ as your Lord and Savior, or if you have drifted away from Him, today is a wonderful opportunity to come to Him. God's love is for you, and His grace is available to everyone who calls on His name. The Bible says in Romans chapter 10, verse 9, that if thou shalt confess with thy mouth the Lord Jesus, and shalt believe in thine heart that God has raised Him from the dead, thou shalt be saved. So if this is a desire of your heart, you can pray this with me right now. Heavenly Father, I come to you in the name of Jesus. I confess that I am a sinner in need of your forgiveness. I believe that Jesus Christ died for my sins and rose again with all power. Today I turn to you and receive your forgiveness and place my faith in you, Jesus, as my Lord and Savior. Help me to follow you each day and grow in your love. In Jesus' name, amen. All right, now listen, if you prayed that prayer with me and you prayed it with your whole heart sincerely, I encourage you to begin to read the Bible, spend time in prayer, and connect with the Lord, and go to a Bible-believing church where you can grow in your faith and find great community and encouragement. All right? Well, my time is up again. Thank you so much for spending your time with me right here on Never Miss a Beat. I'm Tamaya J.

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Instead of staying down feeling sorry for yourself, I want you to pick yourself back up.

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1: That was Mike Howard, author of the book From Ordinary to Extraordinary. 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
1: 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If you play hard and you play the game right, nobody really gets on you. 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Just play the game one way. You hit a ball in the gap, run. Boom, coming in hot.
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2: This is Ed Gray. Ever since the European restructuring of the world from the 16th century on, racism has become affirmative action for some whites. It is both an attitude and an act of structural superiority, which deceptively justifies its very existence by giving biological differences such as skin color or accent a negative value and meaning. This negative meaning then legitimizes treating the other as inferior to oneself or one's group. The result is unequal treatment, where one group gets consistently shortchanged. Affirmative action for minorities in America was a positive step, but it won't cure the racial problems we have in our society. As a nation and individuals, we need to check our belief system about race and treat others with respect and fairness. I'm Ed Gray.
3: 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To receive a written Get Right with God message, please email me at markewhitlockjr@gmail.com. Getting right with God by caring for others. Caring for others is when Christians offer support, empathy, and care to those in need. They're mirroring God's own loving character, which is described as a helper and caregiver. Caring for others is an act of service that requires sacrifice of personal time, comfort, or resources, which God values as worship. Caring for others is a commandment from God that reflects the gratitude for God's grace, love, demonstrating a mature faith in action. Caring for others strengthens the community of believers, it builds churches, reduces crime, and it is a way to show God's love in action rather than words. Getting right with God by caring for others. This is Dr. Mark Whitlock, Jr.

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2: If your kids are anything like mine, I bet they have some good taste, honey. Yeah, they get it from their mama. But child, sometimes their taste and my bank account get into a knockdown, drag-out fight. But when that happens, it's a great opportunity to introduce a new word to their vocabulary. Budget. Even if you haven't been doing it from the beginning, sitting down with your kid and saying, this is the budget. If you need more money, you're going to have to work for it. The problem is parents are doing it all for the kids these days, and you know where that leads. Entitlement. So the next time your kids come asking about

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0: It's time for a Power Minute.
1: This is Ed Gray. Ever since the European restructuring of the world from the 16th century on, racism has become affirmative action for some whites. It is both an attitude and an act of structural superiority, which deceptively justifies its very existence by giving biological differences such as skin color or accent a negative value and meaning. This negative meaning then legitimizes treating the other as inferior to oneself or one's group. The result is unequal treatment, where one group gets consistently shortchanged. Affirmative action for minorities in America was a positive step, but it won't cure the racial problems we have in our society. As a nation and individuals, we need to check our belief system about race and treat others with respect and fairness. I'm Ed Gray.

0: Dr. Mark Whitlock with Get Right with God. Today, let's talk about getting right by exercising. Yes. Exercising is viewing the human body as a temple of the Holy Spirit and turns exercise into an act of obedience and worship. That means getting up and moving, doing your sit-ups and doing your push-ups, doing your run, walk around the block. Exercise is pushing through physical limitations to build mental and spiritual stamina, aiding in personal discipline and faith. Exercising improves mental energy, clarity, and focus, making it easier to meditate on scripture and hear God's voice. Finally, Jesus walked every place he went. That means Jesus exercised every day. Exercising helps manage stress and anxiety, allowing for a more peaceful, trusting connection with God. I'm Dr. Mark Whitlock, Jr. with Get Right with God. 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
1: Hey, time to rejoice. Oh, come on, rejoice.
2: The scripture tells us, beloved, I would above all things that you would prosper and be in good health. That's simply a confirmation, my sisters, that you have got to take care of yourself. Sometimes we're so busy coming, going, giving, and sacrificing for others, we don't even stop to think of ourselves. Enough already. Let's talk about some of us stopping to take the time to take care of yourselves. The nails and toes are done, the hair looks great, and the clothes are nice. But, somebody say but. But what about the person on the inside that we keep looking so good on the outside? I realize that I don't know you like that, but I care enough to ask, have you had your medical checkup this year? No? Well, have you scheduled one yet? Please don't let yourselves suffer through headaches, stomach aches, and chest pains. Somebody needs to get those corns fixed on your toes from those half-size, too small shoes that you just had to have. I promise you that you are worth every minute of the time that you take to talk to your doctor about your blood pressure, cholesterol, and sugar levels. Please don't forget your mammogram. Be aware of your family medical history. I know some of you don't want to say goodbye to those pork chops, chitlins, and fried food, but you must follow your doctor's instructions. Look out for Y-O-U so you can look better, feel better, and enjoy life. Even if you already have a medical concern, keep your eye on your situation and believe God for your victory. My sister, you've got to take care of yourself because a sister's got to do what a sister's got to do. Remember, whatever is going on in your life, God's got everything in control. You stand on the word of God that says, I can do all things through Christ who strengthens me. It's time for a shout out. Want to give a shout out to all of the sisters who are caregivers. Nobody knows the sacrifice that you make when you serve as a caregiver. Been there, done that. May the Lord bless you for your faithfulness for those whom you are serving. And now, I need somebody who is so glad that God has brought you from such a mighty long way to come on and lift your voice and give him some praise. Come on, ladies, let the Lord hear you holler.

0: 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I'm Rejoice, musical soul food, WVEL.
1: It may seem like the new stuff and the cool stuff is coming up, but the old songs are not forgotten. It got our fathers and our grandfathers through and our grandmothers through some trying times. And I can hear some old grandmother, I can hear somebody in testimony service say right quick, Jesus, be a fence all around me. Our generation now don't have to worry about some of the things that you guys had to worry about coming up. You had to worry about, my mother had to worry about secondhand clothes and who was going to talk about her in school for having third-hand clothes. But now we got to worry about this generation if they're going to even make it home from school. That's why we need Jesus to be a fence. Somebody need to say Jesus need to be a fence. Can we sing something for the mothers right there? One, two, three, say. I need you to clap your hands. This is just one of them old songs.

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1: This is Mommy Moments with the Glamazon Mom.
2: No parent wants to see their child suffer, but is fear turning you into an OCP, over-controlling parent? OCPs try to shield their kids from the consequences of mistakes by trying to ensure the mistakes don't happen in the first place. They want to micromanage every aspect of their child's life and enforce strict rules to keep them in line. But in reality, although they mean well, their actions are hurting their kids by preventing them from learning life lessons. The next time your kid makes a mistake, don't automatically jump in to bail them out. By letting them experience the consequence of their actions, you're giving them the opportunity to learn the life lessons they'll need to ultimately develop into mature adults. I'm Ebony Funderburk, your Glamazon Mom. Make it a great day and stay fabulous, honey.
1: 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You're on Facebook? Like our fan page at Glamazon Moms. 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And remember, not all superheroes wear capes. Glamazon Mom.
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0: Hey, this is Dr. Mark Whitlock with Get Right with God. Please email. It's number 8. Hey, this is Dr. Mark Whitlock with Get Right with God. Today, let's talk about getting right by growing in faith. The Bible says in Romans chapter 10, verse 17, so then faith comes by hearing, and hearing by the word of God. Did you know that sometimes to grow in faith, we need to read the Bible out loud to hear God's word? Growing in faith is applying scriptures you hear to your daily life. 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Finally, growing in faith requires setting aside time for prayer, amen, meditation, and praise, which brings focus back to God's strength rather than personal limitations in the things that block your blessing. Listen, I'm Mark Whitlock with Getting Right with God. 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

0: It's time for a Power Minute.
1: This is Ed Grun. A lot of people have the idea that in order to accumulate $1 million, they have to make $1 million. That's not true. There's a proverb that says, he who gathers money little by little makes it grow, end quote. For example, let's suppose that at the age of 20 and for the next 40 years, you put $1,000 a year in an investment fund that yielded 12.5% interest. 40 years later, at the age of 60, you will have accumulated $1 million. You see, interest earns interest, which earns interest, which earns interest, and it never stops. In other words, the amount of money you put away is not nearly as important as the amount of interest and the time period. The earlier you start and the more you earn in interest, the less you need to start with. You don't have to earn a lot of money to retire a millionaire. Just be wise with it. I'm Ed Grun.
2: I just want to take this time to talk to you for

It knows no color. It knows no religion. It's not prejudice. Pain is just pain. And sometimes in life, every now and then, you encounter that kind of pain that is so deep on the inside that you can't cut it out with a knife. You want to reach inside of your skin and pull it out. And all that you can't pull out, you look to your left and your right and you can't find nobody that can feel what you feel, that know what you know. Feel what you feel and know what you know in your soul. Somebody said, well, what is the difference between my heart hurting and my soul? Because my soul, it's my mind, it's my intellect, it's my emotions. It's where I live and I move and I have my existence. And every now and then the force of the enemy would come against you. Because, oh no, it's not you that the enemy is after. It's your soul. It's your existence. It's the essence of who you are. And when you can't find anybody to help you fight,

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1: Somebody said we've come this far by faith. As we go forth in our faith walk with the Lord, we just want to share with you some sister shout outs, praise thoughts, and encouragement as we go forth letting our light shine for the glory of God. Here we go.
2: Oh, magnify the Lord with me. Let us exalt his name together. My sisters, we're going to take our focus today from Sister Hattie at the prayer meeting. Sister Hattie said, tell it like it is. A sister's got to tell it like it is. Every Wednesday night at the prayer meeting, Sister Hattie would begin her testimony by saying, giving honor to God, my pastor, the saints, and friends. She would then go on and talk about the goodness of the Lord. She was not ashamed to tell how good God has been to her. Sister Hattie was not ashamed, and we should not be ashamed either. If God has opened doors for you, then you ought to tell it. If he's made ways for you, you ought to tell it. If he has done great things in your life, then you ought to tell it. My sisters, you've got to tell it like it is. After all, nobody knows like you know what the Lord has done for you. I'm just trying to keep it 100. Can't nobody do you like Jesus. My sisters, you've got to tell it like it is, because a sister's got to do what a sister's got to do. Remember, whatever is going on in your life, God's got everything in control. You hold on to the word of God that declares, I can do all things through Christ who strengthens me. Now we want to give a shout out to all of the sisters who are in our school systems, all of the teachers, the administrators, the custodial staff, and all of the cafeteria staff. If you're working in our school systems, please know that you are loved and greatly appreciated. Now I need somebody who loves the Lord, who realizes that he is indeed the lifter of your head and the lover of your soul, to come on and holler out a praise to the Lord. Come on, ladies, let the Lord hear you holler. My sisters, we would just love for you to visit us at our webpage, asistersgottodo.com. We'd love to hear from you.
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ready, get ready, get ready. Welcome to Dottie's Praise House. I'm your host, Dottie Peoples. And I tell you, we got a show for you today. So call somebody, tell them Dottie's on the radio. So get ready for the beauty buzz, the health tip, our word for today, our featured quartet, flashback song, and our featured artist is none other than Pastor Marvin Sapp. So call somebody, tell them Dottie's on the radio, and we're going to get this praise party started with Kenny Lewis and One Voice, God Did It. And after that, Pastor Mike Jr., Turn It Around, right here on Dottie's Praise House.

That was Kenny Lewis and One Voice, God Did It, and Pastor Mike Jr. Turned It Around. I know y'all enjoyed those, but right now it's time for our featured artist, Pastor Marvin Sapp. Praise Him in Advance, and after him, Deanna Ransom, Only God, right here on Dottie's Praise House.

0: This is Dr. Mark Whitlock Jr. with a minute of how to get right with God. To receive a written Get Right with God message, please email me at markewhitlockjr@gmail.com. Today, let's talk about getting right with God by solving problems. Solving problems pleases God instead of ignoring problems. We approach problems through faith. As it demonstrates trust in God's power, reliance on God's wisdom over human strength, and provides opportunities for God to be glorified when the problem is revealed and solved. Solving problems requires trusting God rather than worrying, filled with anxiety. Taking problems to God through prayer shows trust in His sovereignty and invites His power to work, which pleases God. Solving problems requires seeing problems as opportunities for God to show His power, letting His works be revealed through the solution. And finally, solving problems builds character, patience, and a Christ-likeness rather than running from problems or allowing someone to simply remove the problem. This is Dr. Mark Whitlock, Jr. Let's solve problems through God.
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0: 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To receive a written Get Right with God message, please email me at markewhitlockjr@gmail.com. 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God's sovereignty is real yesterday, today, and tomorrow. You are a child of God. 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

Praise House. I'm your host, Dottie Peoples, and I thank you so much for being with me today. I tell you, I think we got a good show. Y'all gonna enjoy it, so get ready for some churching. Before you get ready for church, we're gonna call on Pastor Donnie McClurkin. We're going way back, y'all. This is real flashback. We Fall Down right here on Dottie's Praise House.

was Pastor Donnie McClurkin. We Fall Down. I hope y'all enjoyed that. I know y'all was singing. I heard you. And as I always say, if you want to contact me with a request or anything, do it with my email address, dpmusicgroup@att.net. And that's music, M-U-Z-I-K group@att.net. And y'all know when I say something like that, it's time for me, y'all. It's time for one of my songs. Oh, Lord, this one right here that went viral, y'all. Oh, Lord, let me lean on you right here on Dottie's Praise House. Whoa.

0: This is Dr. Mark Whitlock, Jr., with a minute of how to get right with God. To receive a written Get Right with God message, please email me at markewhitlockjr@gmail.com. Today, let's talk about getting right with God through good character and honesty. Having a good character and honesty is more valuable than silver or gold. Having good character and honesty pleases God because it reflects God's righteousness, aligns with God's truth, and builds trust in God. Good character and honesty is when you mirror the image of God. God delights in people who are trustworthy and honest. Good character and honesty is an act of worship, trust, proving faith in Him rather than relying on deception to solve problems. Good character and honesty is a godly character that sets individuals apart as examples of faith, letting their light shine to glorify God. Let's get right with God with good character and honesty. I'm Dr. Mark Whitlock, Jr.
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0: Body Peoples, and I thank you so much for being with me today. And I hope you having some church before you get to church, because we really got some good folk up in here, especially with our main artist today, our featured artist, Pastor Marvin Sapp. This song right here just opened every door there was for him. Never would have made it. And after him will be Tamaya J, God is Good, right here on Dottie's Praise House.
1: Never could have made it without you. I would have lost it all.

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I'm better. Much better. When I look back over what he brought me through.

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Sometimes I just look in the mirror and say, I'm stronger.

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And Tamaya J, God is good. Now it's time for the beauty buzz, y'all. I got a good one for you today. How many of y'all use olive oil? Well, I like to just swallow it. It's good for your vocal cords to me when I was on the road. But listen, olive oil is not just for cooking. It can be applied directly to the skin as a moisturizer for the face, hands, and feet. You can also use it on your hair to replace your usual deep conditioning treatment. Or put a few drops in your next bath. Feel your skin soak up the nutrients. Olive oil makes a great after sun moisturizer for those hot summer days spent on the beach or at the lake. Use it on your lips. Y'all hear me say that now, on your lips, to keep them moisturized and provide a buttery, soft feel. That means you're going to have some soft lips. So that is the beauty buzz for today, y'all. Olive oil is good for your beauty. Now we're going to keep it moving with my friend, Pastor John P. Key, Church Medley, right here on Dottie's Praise House.

0: this.
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Welcome back to Dottie's Praise House. I'm your host, Dottie Peoples, and we've been having some church up in here. And y'all know I don't like doing a whole lot of talking because y'all want to hear some music. So we're going to call on Jason Nelson, Made New. And after him, Dwayne Harvey, Heaven, right here on Dottie's Praise House.

I wonder if the church can sing a little bit tonight. Yeah. Let me hear you. Say, na na na na na. Na na na na na. 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Yeah, that's pretty good. 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

was Jason Nelson Made New and Dwayne Harvey Heaven. I hope y'all enjoyed those. But right now it's time for our featured artist, Pastor Marvin Sapp. This a good one too, y'all. The best in me. What? He saw the best in me. Right here on Dottie's Prayer.

0: wish I had a witness tonight. Can I ask y'all one question? The question is simply this. What did he see?
1: He saw the mess.
0: I can't get no help up in here. Because there are some folk in here that people have wrote you off. Said you would never amount to anything. Said that you would never end up being anywhere. But Myron, tell him one more time. What did he see?
1: He saw the mess.
0: When mama said you would never be nothing. When aunties and uncles said that you would never amount to anything. When daddy didn't come home anymore. He didn't look at you and say that you weren't going to make it. God looked at you

0: 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Today, let's talk about getting right by adaptability and growth. Getting right with God by adaptability and growth pleases God by demonstrating trust in His sovereignty, maturity in His faith, and willingness to be transformed into God's likeness. Paul said, be not conformed to this world, but be transformed by the renewing of your mind. Adaptability and growth moves Christians from a childlike state to a mature state, a mature steward who can handle great responsibilities, blessings, and spiritual challenges. Adaptability and growth is achieved by changing and growing. Believers mirror the dynamic nature of God, becoming more like Him and fulfilling their purpose in different, ever-changing circumstances. We can do all things through Christ Jesus who strengthens us. Let's get right with God by adaptability and growth. I'm Dr. Mark Whitlock, Jr.
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Welcome back to Dottie's Praise House. I'm your host, Dottie Peoples. And we've been churching. 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Y'all know how I am. 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

That was Anthony Brown and Group Therapy, Speak Your Name. And you know, as I told you, if you got a request, email me at dpmusicgroup@att.net, and music is music@att.net. Now it's time for our health tip for today. And we're going to talk about preventing a stroke. When it comes to preventing a stroke, you have plenty of power. While certain risk factors, such as age, all of us are getting older, can't be changed, you may help prevent a stroke if you first, number one, watch what you eat. Aim for a healthy diet, low in saturated fat, trans fat, added sugars, and salt. 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Secondly, move more. 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I don't move till I get on stage. I need to start moving more. Most healthy adults should aim for at least 2.5 hours of moderate intensity aerobic exercise a week. Add strength exercises on two or more days a week. Don't smoke. Lighting up boosts your stroke risk. Steer clear of secondhand smoke too. That's the third point, y'all. Number four, get regular checkups. Work with your doctor to manage conditions that might raise your risk for stroke, such as high blood pressure and diabetes. And that is the health tip for today, preventing a stroke. And we're going to keep it moving. It's quartet time, y'all. Our featured quartet is, he's a bad boy, Tim Rogers and the Fellas. I love to praise him right here on Dottie's Praise House.

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12: How often do you stop to wonder whether you should share something that's revealing, maybe even embarrassing, with a partner, a friend, or even your boss? In her new book called Revealing, The Underrated Power of Oversharing, behavioral scientist Leslie John says doing just that can help you deepen relationships that are vital to your life. We need people to trust us in order to get things like love, friendship, and career success. That's what she told us. When you make yourself vulnerable by revealing something sensitive, it does make other people trust you. In turn, when you ask someone to reveal something about themselves, showing that interest will generally lead someone to like you more. Why? Because people like to be asked about themselves, she says. It also signals that they are discriminating and choosy, but in a good way. I'm Dr. Sanjay Gupta, helping you live a better life.
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Welcome back to Dottie's Praise House. I am your host, Dottie Peoples, and I thank y'all so much for being with me today. I tell you, y'all just make me feel good every Sunday morning. But our featured artist this morning is Pastor Marvin Sapp, and we're going to keep it moving with Pastor Marvin Sapp, All in Your Hands. And after him, Sincere After Tonight, right here on Dottie's Praise House.

That was Pastor Marvin Sapp, All in Your Hands and Sincere After Tonight. But right now, y'all, it's time for the word for today. The word for today is keep going. Keep going. Don't give up. Get up and get going. Draw your strength for Jesus. Stay focused and don't get distracted. Be patient for your breakthrough. Don't be afraid to go through a higher level in Christ. Even when it gets hard, don't quit. Remember, Jesus will walk with you through it all. Just don't give up. Just keep on going. And that is the word for today. We're going to keep it going. JJ Harrison, nothing else, right here on Dottie's Praise House.

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Good Wednesday morning to you. I want to say good morning to all my early morning risers. Thank you so much for tuning in and sharing your day with me. We've got a lot in store for you. We get brand new mercies every single day that God allows the sun to rise and also your bodies to begin to move again. So this is a brand new day that you've never seen before. So let's get it started with some of the best gospel music around. It's Mike Chandler and friends.

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3: This is Ed Gray. After the passage of the 13th Amendment, southern states hired out prisoners to private companies and interests for convict lease labor to pay off court fees and offenses. As these states made the lessees responsible for the prisoners' food, clothing, and housing, these states did not build any prisons until late in the 19th century. Law enforcement and businessmen colluded to entrap freed men and convict them so that they could gain revenues from convict lease labor. 155 years later, this same kind of collusion still is taking place. I'm Ed Gray, author of the book 40 Days to a Life of Gold. 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
3: This is Ed Gray. Like many people, I too want to be rich. So I'm studying the methods that others have used to gain wealth. We don't have to reinvent the wheel, just model its movements. One way to model the movements of the wealthy is to study them. One of the books I'm rereading is The Millionaire Mind by Thomas J. Stanley. It's a book I highly recommend if you seriously want to join the ranks of the 3.5 million millionaires in America. Most millionaires are not much different than you and me, except they are very careful with their money. Over the next few days, I'm going to share with you some of the secrets I learned from the wealthy. If it's possible in the world, it's possible for you and me. We only need to learn how. I'm Ed Gray, author of the book 40 Days to a Life of Gold. Plant today's thought in the garden of your mind and let your consciousness grow with it.

This one got us in trouble right here. These little interludes got us in trouble. Hey, where my old school at? Where my old school at? If you 37 and above, you old school. Just keep that bass line going.

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1: Let's go to the book of Mark, chapter 5, verse 25. And a woman was there. She had suffered a great deal under the care of many doctors and had spent all she had. Yet instead of getting better, she grew worse. When she heard about Jesus, she came up behind him in a crowd and touched his cloak, because she thought, if I just touch his clothes, I will be healed. Let me put a tag on this text: in his presence. Here's my relevant question: how do we get in his presence? My first point, somebody say, suffering in silence. I believe I'm talking to maybe three women in the house. Have you ever suffered in silence? Where you knew that your suffering would not be understood or heard from somebody else? Oh, they might give you a polite minute, but they don't really give you any time, hallelujah, to understand the suffering that you're going through. Suffering.
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3: 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All right. Well, it's time to go to my phone lines. Hi, you're on the air. Talk to me.
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1: We're playing nothing but positive hits and giving you a lot of word on this Wednesday morning. Hi, family. It's the Mike Chandler and Fran Show, and I appreciate you guys listening to us. If you have a song request, prayer request, or if you just want to share an encouraging word or share a scripture with me, hit me up on my hotline. And make sure you tell your friends about the Mike Chandler and Fran Show. They may not be listening, and they may be missing all of this word. So give your friends a call this morning. Tell them the Mike Chandler and Fran Show is on this Wednesday morning, and we're praising the name of Jesus Christ. Keep your radio locked right where it is. I've got more great music coming your way

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13: Stand by.

Hi, family. It's Mike Chandler, and I have a scripture I want to share with you today. And it talks about being pliable enough to accept change. Change, although uncomfortable, can quite often be a very good thing. And our scripture today comes from Isaiah 43 and 19. I'm going to read from the NIV version, and it says, "See, I'm doing a new thing. Now it springs up. Do you not perceive it? I am making a way in the wilderness and streams in the wasteland." Listen, family, today I want to encourage you to embrace change. Change is one of the most difficult and disturbing things for people to face. However, change is inevitable. It is going to happen. In fact, Mark Twain once said, "The only person who likes change is a wet baby." One reason people don't like change is because they get comfortable with where they are in life. They get used to their friends, they get used to their jobs and the place they live, and even if it's not perfect, they accept it simply because it's familiar. And that's one of the reasons why people stay in bad relationships. It's familiar. However, when we're not willing to change, we get stuck in life holding on to what God has done in the past instead of growing and moving toward what God wants to do in our future. So today, I encourage you to be open to the new things that God has in store for you. He has great things in store for you. Always remember that just because God has blessed you where you are doesn't mean that you can just sit back and settle there. God wants to do something new in you and through you. He wants to see you grow and prosper and flourish. So get ready and keep your heart focused on Him. Embrace change and see the blessings God has in store for you. I know it's uncomfortable sometimes, but change can quite often take you to that new level. And that's food for your soul. I am Mike Chandler. Now go out and take on the day.

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4: This is Ed Gray. After the passage of the 13th Amendment, every southern state passed black codes that restricted freed slaves who were emancipated but not yet full citizens. While they pursued readmission to the Union, the southern states provided freed slaves with limited second-class civil rights and no voting rights. Southern plantation owners feared that they would lose their land. Having convinced themselves that slavery was justified, planters feared that African Americans wouldn't work without being coerced. The black codes were an attempt to control them and to ensure they did not claim social equality. Let your knowledge of history be your biggest motivator to register and vote. I'm Ed Gray, author of the book 40 Days to a Life of Gold. 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
5: Come on. Anybody know he's worthy in the building? Come on, if you know that he's worthy. Nobody like him nowhere. Stand to your feet and let's tell the story about Jesus. Come on.

0: started and our generation said to the Lord, say, oh, I want you. Let it be recorded in history. Our generation said,
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2: 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We're speaking with motivational speaker Mike Howard, who is the author of the book From Ordinary to Extraordinary. 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
2: That was Mike Howard, author of the book From Ordinary to Extraordinary. 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
1: Our goal every day is to uplift, inspire, and encourage you. Well, it's the same thing we do on Mondays. Hi, it's the Mike Chandler and Friend Show. I want to hear from you this morning. If you have a special request or a shout out, hit me up right now. Toll free, 888-474-9990. All right, let me go to line one. Good morning. Who's on my line?
2: Yes, hi. My name is Melissa Harvey, and I want to represent the new Oxford Hill Missionary Baptist Church, where my pastor is the great Apostle Vonda G. Orton.
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1: Come on, put some swag to it. Hey.

0: family. This is Mike Chandler. I hope you're having a great day. I've got some food for your soul I want to share with you. It's today's scripture, and it's Philippians 3 and 10. And this is what it says. For my determined purpose is that I may know him, that I may progressively become more deeply and intimately acquainted with him, perceiving and recognizing and understanding the wonders of his person more strongly and more clearly. You see, this was the cry of the Apostle Paul's heart as he sought to have such a deep relationship with Christ that the trials of life would be barely noticeable. And as you increase your relationship, an intimate relationship with Christ, all of the things that you go through, problems on your job, problems in relationship, health problems, financial problems, they will become barely noticeable. You see, there are many problems in life that can just weigh you down. Oh man, they can keep you up at night and cause you to become discouraged. But God wants to provide the strength and power you need to be victorious in every battle of your life, every single one of them, no matter what it is. And such a relationship requires you to seek God like never before. The bigger the trials, the better relationship you should have with God. You see, if you become more deeply and intimately acquainted with the one who has all the power in heaven and earth, those other little things become just side notes no matter what the issue is. So I want to remind you of this. Seek and know God better, and those problems will just be a bump in the road. That's your word for today, Philippians 3 and 10. I'm Mike Chandler, and those are words for your soul.
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0: Hey, this is Dr. Mark Whitlock with Get Right with God. Today, let's talk about getting right by being faithful in marriage. The Bible says in Hebrews chapter 13, verse 4, marriage is honorable in all, and the bed undefiled. By whoremongers and adulterers, God will judge. 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

0: There's only one city on Earth that continues to make the front page of newspapers and websites and will remain the centerpiece of history until Jesus comes again. Can you guess it? Welcome to Through the Bible with Dr. J. Vernon McGee. If you guessed Jerusalem, then you get an A+. Good job. This beautiful, timeless, strategic city of God is our focus as the Bible bus comes to Matthew 20, beginning at verse 24. We've been following in the footsteps of Jesus through the Gospel of Matthew, and now he moves steadily toward Jerusalem with one purpose, to die for us. I'm Steve Schwetz, and as you find your seat on the Bible bus, let's listen to a message from a fellow traveler.
1: Hi, my name is Dana, and I live in Yakima, Washington. I am happy to say that I have now been on the Bible bus for decades, plural, because I passed my 20-year mark of daily reading. I have really been blessed every day of daily listening and reading and studying along with Dr. McGee. Oh, I've learned so much from him. You know, when I first started listening, I was wishing that the studies were longer and there were no letters read at the beginning. But then after listening for a while, I was really touched. I became so moved by letters that were read. And there were two in particular that touched me. One was somebody who mentioned that their child, when they went away to college, went away from the Lord and they had still later come back. And I'm praying that will happen with our daughter as well, that she was raised in the church, but then she went away, and it's happened to somebody. God has done it, so he can do it for me. And the other thing was somebody was mentioning about the partnership with Through the Bible, and I had been thinking, you know, even though I was on the World Prayer Team and donating, I was thinking that you all were the partners, and that letter just dawned on me, hey, I'm a partner too. Praise God. So I'm really thankful. So that was a real light bulb moment for me that my donations and my prayers make me a partner as well. And the thing that the Bible really does for me, well, I would say it's a huge thing. It's not it's what some people would say, like recovering from a bus accident or something, but I get joy, peace every day. When things are going on all around me, I know that I don't have to solve the problems because God is doing it. So thank you very much for this ministry. I really appreciate everybody praying. I appreciate Dr. McGee, and I appreciate you keeping on. And by the way, I still listen by podcast. Might seem like an old way, but keep those going because I like them coming in every day, the new podcast. Thank you very much, and you have a blessed day.
0: 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In Canada, Box 25325, London, Ontario, N6C6B1. Let's get started with prayer. Father, as we come to your word, would you fix our eyes on Jesus and then prepare our hearts to receive what you have for us? In his name we pray. Amen. It's time to make our way through the Bible. Here's Dr. J. Vernon McGee with our study of Matthew 20.
2: Our study today brings us to the 20th chapter of Matthew at verse 24. And if you have your Bible, and we'll turn there, we'll put in there in just a moment. Now we are in this section. This is a very interesting section. Probably you would disagree with me when I said the tempo slowed down through this section and is now picking up. That is that you disagree that it ever slowed down. But he was marking time. Now he's moving, the Lord Jesus is moving definitely to Jerusalem to die, and we've noted that. And on the way, we had the parable of the laborers in the vineyard, and we saw him moving toward Jerusalem. Then when we got a little farther along, why, we find that he's drawing nigh to Jerusalem. And we'll see in this next chapter that he's right at Jerusalem, by the way. And we're going to see him enter the city. Verse 17 of chapter 20, it says, And Jesus, going up to Jerusalem. Now, in view of the fact he's going there to die, again, he takes his disciples aside, tells them that he's going to die, and then the strange thing takes place. The mother of Zebedee's children, James and John, she comes and asks for the place, one on the right hand, one on the left. It seems to be something that is amazing that she'd do that at a time like this. The cross, even at this point, just does not fit into their program at all. They know and believe he's the Messiah and that he's moving to a throne, but they did not know it would go by a cross. There are a great many people today. In fact, liberalism has come to the place they want to get to the throne without going by the cross. And friends, there's no other way, but the way of the cross leads home. That's the only way that you can get there. As a boy, I've heard that sung under a brush arbor many times. There's no other way, but the way of the cross leads home. And that was a profound truth that came out from under a brush arbor. Didn't come out of a scientific laboratory, did not come out of a college classroom, did not come out of the halls of state, did not come from some profound, outstanding individual, did not come from the military, but it's just a simple song that states a great truth. There's no other way, but the way of the cross leads home. Now, we see that our Lord didn't actually rebuke her. He did not give that place on the right hand and the left hand arbitrarily. It was for those that are preparing themselves for it. There is a place on the right hand and left hand. Now, I have no ambition to have either right or left. I would like to have a reward, and I think that is something that's legitimate for every believer to work toward, to want. Paul said he pressed toward the mark for the prize of the high calling of God in Christ Jesus. And the trouble of it is there are too few that are even trying to win anything. And we need to recognize salvation is a gift. But my friend, you'll have to get on the race course for a reward. And we need to do that. We need to be engaged today in a very serious way. I heard the ridiculous story years ago of a fellow that went to a party, and he was the ugliest man in the community. And they were playing a game of seeing who could make the funniest face. So finally, they played it a little while, and they brought the prize and handed it to him. And he said, well, what'd you give me this for? Well, he says, we're giving you the prize for making the funniest face. Well, he said, I wasn't even playing. Well, may I say to you, friends, you're going to have to be on a race course if you get a reward from him. You'll have to be playing to get any type of recognition. And this is perfectly legitimate. Our Lord made that very clear, and of course, Paul did. Now we find, as I come now to verse 24, and when the 10 heard it, they were moved with indignation against the two brethren. And you know why they were moved with indignation? Because they wanted the place on the right hand and the left hand. Verse 25, but Jesus called them unto him and said, ye know that the princes of the Gentiles exercise dominion over them, and they that are great exercise authority upon them. But it shall not be so among you, but whosoever will be great among you, let him be your minister. And whosoever will be chief among you, let him be your servant. This is a new approach to service and greatness. And certainly, this is something that ought to be very clear in the minds of those who are engaged in Christian service. My friend, if you're going to sing for the Lord, please, when you're working for a prize, don't try to walk over all the other soloists. And then don't try to push every other minister aside if you're trying to be a minister of the gospel. And if you are in the church and are trying to become an officer in the church, don't do it at the expense of someone else. May I say to you, our Lord's made that clear. The way to be great and the way to serve for him is to go take the lowest place. Now, that'll come up in the Gospel of Luke in a parable, and we'll go into detail at that time. Now, for the fifth time, as they're now right under the shadow of the wall of Jerusalem, listen to him. Verse 28, even as the Son of Man came not to be ministered unto, but to minister and to give his life a ransom for many. I trust you'll memorize that verse. Every Christian ought to know that. You ought to have that at your fingertip, because you do not know when an opportunity might come up when you can talk to an individual and tell him why Jesus Christ came into the world, what his mission was, because there's confusion at that point. Now, at verse 29, and as they departed from Jericho, a great multitude followed him. Now, they're going up from Jericho to Jerusalem, the opposite direction from the man who went down from Jerusalem to Jericho and fell among thieves. And the Lord is going up from Jericho to Jerusalem to die with thieves. That's on the other side of the freeway, and that's a side you and I can never go. We only can come to him, for he died in our room and in our stead. Some folk think that he never defended himself because at his trial he did not. And they say that's the attitude of Christians. My friend, that's not. He defended himself. When he went to Jerusalem to die, he didn't defend himself because he took my place, and I'm guilty. And believe me, friends, there was no defense. That's the reason he didn't open his mouth at that time. He is bearing my sin, and by the way, he was bearing yours at that time. Now, as we move toward Jerusalem, verse 30, and behold, two blind men sitting by the wayside, when they heard that Jesus passed by, cried out, saying, have mercy on us, O Lord, thou Son of David. And I love these two fellas. I tell you, you couldn't keep them quiet. And the multitude rebuked them because they should hold their peace. But they cried the more, saying, have mercy on us, O Lord, thou Son of David. People get saved different ways. You don't have to go down an aisle. You don't have to make a great public display. You can be saved sitting in your car right now listening to the program. You could be saved in your home. Many people are saved like that. But that doesn't mean you can't be saved by making a display of it. These two fellas, I tell you, friends, they made a display of it. And they spoke to him accurately, as we've seen. The Syrophoenician woman at first, you know, called him Son of David, but she had no claim. These fellas have got a claim on him, and they're exercising it. Jesus stood still and called them and said, what will ye that I shall do unto you? They say unto him, Lord, that our eyes may be open. It seems so obvious that was their problem. But you see, when you come to the Lord Jesus, you're going to have to tell him you're a sinner. And if you don't, friends, you won't get saved. I'm so tired today of meeting these little Jesus people that are running around so pious, and they've never come to him as a sinner to be saved. My friend, you have to come on that basis, and that's the offense of the cross. Everybody'd like to come to the cross. They could bring a little of their perfume along and spray it around and talk about their goodness and their good deeds. But my friend, you and I haven't any goodness at all, none whatsoever to present to him. We come to him, and you cannot sweeten human character with psychology, with all of the training that can be given today. You can educate the flesh, you can do everything, but that which is born of the flesh is flesh. Well, my friend, you can no more improve human flesh by that method than you could take a gallon of Chanel No. 5 and pour it on a pile of fertilizer out in the barnyard. You'll never sweeten it by doing it that way, my friend. And human nature is as bad. You have to come to him as a sinner and receive him as a Savior. These blind men, they said, we're blind. That's our problem. And they had to make that statement. So Jesus, this is the last verse of the chapter, had compassion on them, touched their eyes, and immediately their eyes received sight, and they followed him. They certainly did. You know where he's going? He's on the way to the cross. Now, chapter 21, Jesus enters Jerusalem officially, cleanses the temple, curses the fig tree. When he is challenged by the chief priests and elders, he condemns them by parables of the two sons and the householder whose servant slew his son. This is another great chapter. Why, we got 28 great chapters in Matthew. Now, will you look at this? when they drew nigh unto Jerusalem and were come to Bethphage, under the Mount of Olives, and that's right there at the Mount of Olives, it's on the Mount of Olives, then sent Jesus two disciples, saying unto them, Go into the village over against you. Straightway ye shall find an ass tied, and a colt with her. Loose them, and bring them unto me. And if any man say aught unto you, ye shall say, The Lord hath need of them, and straightway he'll send them. Now, I see no point reading in a miracle here, and I've heard so much made of this. I think it's better to look at it in the normal, natural way in which it's given to us, and that's just simply this. Our Lord, when he was in Jerusalem the last time, had told these friends that I'm coming here, and probably had disclosed to them what he intended to do. And he asked, I'm sure, that they had furnished the little animal for him. They agreed to it, and they said, We'll have it ready. And I think it was to be agreed at the Passover feast. And they had it already tied. Oh, I think it's so much more wonderful that way. And he said, I'll send one of my disciples or a couple of them in to get the little animal. And when they come to get it, you better question them and make sure. And I'll tell them what to say. Now he tells them, If any man say aught unto you, ye shall say, The Lord hath need of them, and straightway he'll send them. All this was done that it might be fulfilled, which was spoken by the prophet, saying, and this, of course, is in Zechariah 9:9, Tell ye the daughter of Zion, Behold, thy king cometh unto thee, meek, and sitting upon an ass, and a foal of an ass. The very interesting thing is that if you go back to Zechariah 9:9, you're going to find that we don't have the total quotation here at all. Actually, Zechariah 9:9, Rejoice greatly, O daughter of Zion. Shout, O daughter of Jerusalem. Behold, thy king cometh unto thee. He is just and having salvation, lowly and riding upon an ass and upon a colt, the foal of an ass. Now, there are certain important omissions in the quotation in Matthew, which a very careful comparison will reveal. Rejoice greatly, O daughter of Zion, is omitted. Why? He's not coming in now for this time of rejoicing. That'll take place at his second coming. Likewise, he is just and having salvation, and the word salvation is victory. That was not that. The conclusion to be drawn is that these portions will be fulfilled at the second coming, and that will be the true triumphal entry. Now, this is in fulfillment of the part that is quoted here. Now, it is assumed that he was meek because he was riding upon this little animal. Friends, that's not true. That little animal was ridden by kings. That would be just like come riding in today in a Rolls Royce. The little animal, this little donkey, was the animal of peace, and kings rode upon it. And actually, by riding upon the little animal, he's offering himself as king. And in spite of the fact he's doing that, why, the prophet says he's humble. That's important to see, and I think very important to see. Now, will you notice? And the disciples went and did as Jesus commanded them, and brought the ass and the colt, and put on them their clothes, and they set him thereon. And a very great multitude spread their garments in the way. Others cut down branches from the trees, strawed them in the way. And the multitudes that went before and that followed cried, saying, Hosanna to the Son of David. Blessed is he that cometh in the name of the Lord. Hosanna in the highest. And when he was come into Jerusalem, all the city was moved, saying, Who is this? And the multitude said, This is Jesus, the prophet of Nazareth of Galilee. Well, that same multitude just in a few days will say, Crucify him. Now we have verse 12, And Jesus went into the temple of God, cast out all them that sold and bought in the temple, overthrew the tables of the money changers and the seats of them that sold doves, and said unto them, It is written, My house shall be called a house of prayer, but you've made it a den of thieves. That's very strong language, is it not? Now, I'd like to call attention here in closing to something that's very important to understand the so-called triumphal entry. I do not think that the triumphal entry is the proper name for it here, because we've seen only certain portions of Zechariah were fulfilled. He's coming into the city, and he's coming in order that he might be the Savior. He's making the final presentation of himself, a public presentation to the people. Now, I think that when you put all of the Gospels together, they present a composite picture of the so-called triumphal entry. I think you need to put the Gospel accounts together, and the conclusion, I think, is quite obvious that he didn't enter the city just one time, but 3 days. Once a day, on 3 separate days, he came into Jerusalem. Now, let me briefly sketch this. The first day he came in was on Saturday. That was the Sabbath day. There were no money changers on that day. And you'll notice that Mark tells us that he looked around and left. Jesus entered into Jerusalem and into the temple when he looked round about upon all things, and now the eventide was come. He went out unto Bethany with the 12. That's Mark 11:11. The first day, no money changers. He just went in and looked around. That day he entered as the priest of God. The second day was Sunday, the first day of the week. Matthew's the one records that here. The money changers were there, and he cleansed the temple. Now, Matthew presents him how? As a king. He entered as the king, according to Matthew. Then the third day he came in, and that's on Monday, the second day of the week, and that's the day he wept over Jerusalem and entered the temple and taught and healed. And Dr. Luke records that in Luke 19:41, 44, and 47, 48. We'll see that when we get to it. He entered as prophet that day. He entered 3 times, as the priest, as the king, as the prophet. And he retired each day to Bethany. Apparently, he did not spend a night in the city until he was arrested. Remember, the so-called triumphal entry, it ended at the cross. He'll come the second time in triumph. And the writer to the Hebrews puts this together in a wonderful way. Hebrews 9:28, so Christ was once offered to bear the sins of many, and unto them that look for him shall he appear the second time without sin unto salvation. And when he comes the next time to this earth, we're told his feet will stand on the Mount of Olives. That's where he touches down on this earth. Then he comes into the city. That'll be the triumphal entry at his second coming. This I cannot call a triumphal entry. He's on the way to the cross to die for your sin and my sin. And by his death and resurrection, salvation is to be offered unto him. Now we're told the blind and the lame came to him in the temple. He healed them. You notice how Matthew emphasizes that. Multitudes were healed. And when the chief priests and scribes saw the wonderful things that he did, and the children crying in the temple and saying, Hosanna to the Son of David, they were so displeased. You see, the chief priests, they resented it. And they said unto him, Hearest thou what these say? And Jesus saith unto them, Yea, have ye never read, out of the mouth of babes and sucklings, thou hast perfected praise? And he left them. This is his rejection of the religious leaders. He left them. And he went out of the city unto Bethany, and he lodged there. Now, we find him the next day coming back into the city. And I think that this is the one that Dr. Luke will emphasize for us. We need to recognize, and I think when you put the gospel accounts together, he entered the city 3 times as prophet, priest, and king. This is his final offer of himself to his own nation. And now, after this, he's on the way to the cross. We'll see that next time. Until then, may God richly bless you, my beloved.
0: Well, we'll continue our journey to the cross with Jesus next time. As we walk with him through Matthew, we're not just learning what he did, we're beginning to understand why he did it. 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
5: I'm waiting. I have been waiting. I'm tired of waiting, or I don't know how much longer I can keep on waiting before I take matters into my own hands. If you are feeling like this, then look at how you are waiting. The Bible tells us, wait on the Lord and be of good courage. God will strengthen your heart. Be strong in knowing that God has already brought you through so many other waiting periods. Take hope in believing that He will bring you through this waiting period as well. My grandmother said, He may not come when you want Him to, but God is always right on time. That's enough to make you give Him a praise right now. My sisters, we've got to wait on the Lord, because a sister's got to do what a sister's got to do. Remember, whatever is going on in your life, God's got everything in control. Hold on to the word that declares, I can do all things through Christ who's

All sisters who know that God is worthy to be praised, to come on now, lift your voice and magnify the Lord. Oh, magnify the Lord with me. Let us exalt his name together. Come on, ladies, let the Lord hear you holler.

0: Hey, this is Dr. Mark Whitlock with Getting Right with God. Get right with God while we prosper with God. The Bible says in Jeremiah chapter 29, verse 11, "For I know the thoughts that I think towards you, saith the Lord, thoughts of peace and not of evil, to give you an expected end." You know, prospering with God is meditating on scriptures daily to renew your mind and guide your decisions, ensuring prosperity and success in all you do. Prospering with God is actively praying, asking God for wisdom in business or your career, your life, and trusting God for God's provision. 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
1: It's the morning show you can listen to anytime, anywhere, where you can listen to us with the kids in the car. Family, it's Mike Chandler and friends. My special co-host today is Larry Clark of the Clark family. And we're talking about the play that talks about, it outlines the story of the Clark family. Larry, tell us about the play.
2: It's an actual storyline. And we just giving you a concert. But what's rich is part of those hits.

0: How were they birthed? What was the inspiration behind those hits? See, that's the the pain and suffering. That's not the flashy part. That, but that's, you can't have the glory without that story. It's impossible. You have to have the tribulation, and it's not for shock value. It's just like, I would tell people, I remember one time, well, I don't use them as a reference, but I remember people would go, they would see the end result and the success. And a lot of people just visually are looking, how did you get there? How did you get there? Because we enjoy what we see, but how did you get there? Well, here's the secret. We're about to show you how you get there. Here's how you get there.
1: And that's all in the play, Hallelujah.
0: It's all in play. Hallelujah.
1: And guys, you got to see the banner introducing the gospel music play, Hallelujah, the journey of Larry Clark. You also have a soundtrack on there, Clark Sisters, Twinkie Clark, your grandmother, Maddie Moss Clark, Karen Clark Shid. Y'all just got everybody in there, man. So is this new project, the musical part, is it available yet?
0: Yes. So just if people are wondering, well, the actual soundtrack is called Hallelujah. You can pull it right now on all platforms. And for those that are, actually can get scenes, I actually have scenes. You can see them on YouTube as well. A DVD of scene. I know now we out of DVDs and stuff, discs, but it's all the music that I've produced on the family. So I've produced the Clark Sisters. I even have a special song, and this is one of my dear to my heart. Twinkie and I did an album called The Generations. It was released in the pandemic. The reason why that's special is because I got four generations on one project, one song. And one particular song, Maddie Moss Clark, yes, Maddie Moss Clark, who's been dead for 30 years now. Twinkie, myself, and my new group, we're all on one song. It's called Standing in the Need of Prayer. And I know, again, I always tie the parallel. Most people do it without me doing it, with Nat King Cole and his daughter, because he was gone. And Natalie Cole, she recorded a duet with Nat King Cole, Unforgettable. That's where we are. And so I did one with Grandma. And I mean, we in the studio, our Twinkie and I, hearing her voice, and she's been gone this long. And it was something special. But anyway, so that's the, it's like my perspective is knowing that, but all the music I've produced on them. And today, that's the soundtrack version. But then it ties to my launch. Why am I doing it again? I have a new album called Medicine and Music, Larry Clark featuring Antidote and Audio. And that lead single is the backbone of all of this train moving right now.
1: So why a top a title like medicine in the music? Medicine in the
0: Yes.
1: music.
0: Yeah. Both of those are, they mirror each other. Antidote and Audio, that is the healing power, the presence of God in audio form. And the medicine is in the music. Therefore, here's the short version, and this is what we got to get back to. The medicine, the music can't just be entertainment. It should provide some form of comfort, healing, direction, insight. It has to do that. If it doesn't do that, I might as well just make secular R&B, hip hop. If it doesn't do that, but the burden that we have, it's like, what kind of surgeon are you if you go into the ER and you have to operate on somebody? And you just, for routine, open them up and close them back up. You actually didn't provide any healing. Anything corrected, that's silly. You're in the wrong business. And that's what the Lord had given me and shown me. Don't ever lose the focus. The focus has got to be the medicine. It's got to be. It's got to be.
1: I
0: Yes, yeah,
1: love
0: it's
1: it.
0: got to be.
1: Yeah, man, it's got to be the medicine. The focus has to be on God. Family, my special co-host is Larry Clark of the Clark family. We're going to be back with Larry in just a few, and you know we're going to be knocking down the biggest hits ever. It's Mike Chandler and Friends.
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0: My special co-host today is Larry Clark of the famous Clark family. The new play is Hallelujah, and the soundtrack from that play is available right now. But Larry, it doesn't stop there. You and your auntie Twinkie, you guys have a concert series. Auntie and nephew. Tell me about auntie and nephew, man.
1: Yeah, auntie and nephew concert series. This one, really low-key, I'm just going to tell you. The stage play is really an auntie and nephew production, even though I'm directing and producing. Like, you know, I know most people wouldn't want to come and see it if one of the bona fide Clark sisters is actually not there. So, yeah. You know what I'm saying? So I don't know if my mom will ever come out and do, because, you know, she's in the timeline. But the auntie and nephew, that's like, if you didn't get to see the play, you get to see us and what, same thing, the music that we've done. Her and I mean, listen, I'm grateful to her for taking a chance on me, but we've had some success with her. And those are all independent projects on my label, with Humility by Twinkie Clark. Those are songs that we do. If you come to our concert, auntie and nephew, we're going to do some of her classes one without me. So it won't just be her and I, but that's this is what we do. Okay. I'm going to wrap this up and make it real. Cause like, what are you getting? When I go to my Aunt Twinkie's house, she's the only person I know who has a piano and a Hammond B3 organ in her living room. She's got both. So this is real talk. I'm giving you the real stuff. When I get there, she's always like, Larry, come on, let's play some. And I don't have to do that, but she loves that. So, I mean, I think it's the same thing between her and my grandma. She called her mom, her and Maddie Moss Clark. That's what they would do. They would do workshops together. So Twinkie and I, we done workshops together. We go out and we do the same thing, generation switch. And so what we do is, what I say to auntie, here's the thing. Why would they come to an auntie and nephew concert as opposed to a Clark sister concert or just a Twinkie alone? Well, basically it's our Twinkie's living room. What we would do in her living room is what y'all would get. The three albums plus what we done. But I'm gonna tell you this, We just came from Portland, Oregon, and we did the auntie and nephew. And it took everything for both of us not to be crying up on stage when we were singing the song with grandma. Mm. I don't care. Mm. It's something special about that one. It's like, God, this September, it makes it 30 years she's been gone. And, you know, I live with Maddie Moss Clark. I took care of my grandma. Literally. She had a stroke in my arms. That's like, you can't get more real than that.
0: Wow.
1: And in this moment, it's like almost like we all holding hands at the same time together, singing this particular. I'm telling you, y'all should check it out like right now. Yeah, that's how powerful it went viral on Facebook recently. My first one that went million plus. I had the music video has my kids playing us. My son is playing me. My daughter's playing Twinkie. Uh-huh. And we had another little girl playing Maddie Moss Clark. And the people loved it. It's been shared over 20,000 times.
0: Wow.
1: Yeah, it's something special. This ain't me trying to sell y'all something. It's like, no, if this genre, if you love my family, anything that you've heard from her, you gotta check that out. Yeah, that's real.
0: Y'all better check it out. You mentioned you stayed with your grandma, your grandmother, and you took care of her for a while. What are some of the fondest memories you have of Maddie Moss Clark, your grandmother?
1: Mike, what are you doing, man? Look, this is a whole nother show right here. I can't even get it all in. Like, I wouldn't even be on this interview with you without Maddie Moss. I mean, I wouldn't be doing what I'm doing. You know, I was like my screen, those that are listening on radio, you can't see. My Zoom screen says Coach Clark. I coach basketball, my championship as a player and a coach. I thought that was my call. That was what, and when Maddie Moss, I live with Maddie Moss. She made me hit the brakes. She made me understand what reverence. I mean, she changed my life. I mean, there's words don't do it justice what she did. It's just, I tell people all the time, I just so happen to be related to her. That's it. Mm-hmm. But really, if I ran into anybody like this, that's life altering. It's like, I've never seen nobody honor, not, okay, not, okay, I'm gonna tell you something what she did that blew me away. Okay. Now I'm trying to make it short. I know this is a short interview. We got to get to it. So there's one thing to go, well, I'm on fire for the Lord. And I'm giving the word. I'm out here doing. Okay. We get that. A lot of people. But one thing that I couldn't know until I lived with her was the honor that she had in the community. That was insane. So I'm going to show you one. There's a police station about 3-4 blocks from the house, right? So something had went down on my grandmother's block right on her corner. Now listen, grandma's corner was huge because the Clark sisters have two album covers that was, see, that's another part of the, I'm leaking the play out to y'all. That's two, there are two Clark sister album covers where, including my mom, all five of them are on the porch and they took a picture and that's an album cover. So in Detroit, that's like a landmark. You know the Clark sister cover's house. So anyway, my grandmother and I was out. Something went down. And they heard, oh, it's Dr. Clark's. Man, we weren't even there. We pull up. The police have blocked off everything. And it wasn't even my grandmother's house. It was near her house. Just in case it was is Maddie Moss. You know, okay, I don't know how much time I got.
0: Well, we've got a bit more time, Larry, but I tell you what, we're going to put a pin in it right now. We're going to come back and we're going to talk about that awesome homegoing when your grandmother, Maddie Moss Clark, went home to be with the Lord. It's Mike Chandler and Friends along with Larry Clark of the Clark family.

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1: If men are from Mars and women are from Venus, teenagers must be from a completely different universe. Sometimes it can feel like you and your teen are communicating on two entirely different wavelengths. Chances are it's not your good intentions that's driving them away, but possibly how you're coming across. Often what we consider loving wisdom sounds to our kids more like relentless judgment. Our good intentions are there, but our delivery sucks. The next time you notice your teen shutting down in a conversation with you, don't immediately get offended. Stop and ask for their honest answer. How do I come across to you? What they say may help provide the good insight you need to develop and strengthen a more meaningful communication and connection with them. I'm Ebony Funderburk, your Glamazon Mom. 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
0: That's a mommy moment. 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
3: 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Know where you're going and have a plan for getting there. 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I'm Ed Gray, author of the book 40 Days to a Life of Gold. Elevate your thoughts and rise.

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2: It's the morning show you can listen to anytime, anywhere. It's Mike Chandler and friends. My special co-host this morning is Larry Clark of the Clark family. Now, Larry, you were close to your, very close to your grandmother, Maddie Moss Clark. Tell us a bit about it and how she impacted your life. And also, I understand that she had a huge homegoing celebration. Tell us about it.
3: And when Maddie Moss, I live with Maddie Moss, she made me hit the brakes. She made me understand what reverence, I mean, she changed my life. I mean, there's words don't do it justice, what she did. It's just, I tell people all the time, I just so happen to be related to her. That's it. But really, if I ran into anybody like this, that's life altering. It's like, I never seen nobody honored, I'm gonna tell you something, what she did that blew me away, okay? Now, I'm trying to make it short because I know this is a short interview. Got to get to it. So there's one thing to go, well, I'm on fire for the Lord. And I'm giving the word. I'm out here doing. Okay, we get that. A lot of people do that. But one thing that I couldn't know until I lived with was the honor that she had in the community. Mm. That was insane. Mm. So I'm going to show you one. There's a police station about 3-4 blocks from the house, right? So something had went down on my grandmother's block right on her corner. Now listen, grandma's corner was huge because the Clark sisters have two album covers that was, see, that's another part of, I'm leaking the play out to y'all. That's two, they're two Clark sister album covers where, including my mom, all five of them are on the porch and they took a picture and that's an album cover. So in Detroit, that's like a landmark. You know, the Clark sister covers house. So anyway, my grandmother and I was out. Something went down. And they heard, oh, it's Dr. Clark's, blah, blah, blah, blah. Man, we weren't even there. We pull up. The police have blocked off everything. And it wasn't even my grandma's house. It was near her house. Mm-hmm. Just in case it was it's Maddie Moss. You know, okay. I don't know how much time I got.
2: You take your time, bro. I'm enjoying this, huh?
3: Okay, let me tell you another one. Because people that don't, if you didn't live it, and again, she's been gone 30 years, so if you're 20-something years old, you have no idea the impact she had on the world. Not just Detroit, the world. Okay, I'm going to show you a classic example. This is my last one. So my grandmother passed, all right? So for y'all who don't know, that's why I'm telling you, the stage play is American history. It's not just the Clark family, all right? Detroit has the first paved road in the United States. It's called Woodward. Look it up. There, because we made cars, the Model T. So there was no streets. There's no paved streets into Detroit. Take that. Okay. So if you were here, we have a street called Woodward. It goes from the heart of the town to all the suburbs. It's four lanes on each side of the street, this Woodward Street. All right. My grandmother passed. This is a gospel artist. She passed. They shut down Woodward.
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3: I've never seen Woodward shut down for anybody. Listen, we're in the limousine. I couldn't believe there's no traffic on Woodward. I've never seen that in my life. In my life for any reason. So we parked on Woodward. I'm a teenager. I get out the limo and look both ways. Both, nothing to be seen. Both. I can't tell you how many police departments had to come.

0: come and make sure this convoy was uninterrupted. She was, I'm telling you, she also, that's why I'm telling you the power in the, I'm the narrator in the play. They act out for me, and I give you the facts in this play. We walk. Oh man, I'm trying to wrap. You just messed me up. Like you don't like if you interview, you can't bring up Maddie Moss. You can't bring Maddie Moss Clark. You can bring up the Clark sisters. You can bring up my aunts. You can bring up everybody named Mom. But Maddie Moss Clark, you can't bring that in without me just losing my mind. So we did the play here 6 years ago, Mother's Day, packed out, 3 shows, 1,000 people apiece. I'm at a gym. I walk into the gym. 2 ladies say, "Hey, that's Larry Clark." But girl, remember we went to his play? Blah, blah, blah, blah. They went to the play. And I know they weren't lying because they recapping scenes for me from 6 years ago. 6 years ago. They telling me scene by scene. They're like, "Oh, yeah. You and your grandmother, y'all did this and this." And then she was in the hospital and boo, boo, boo. I said, wow, it left a mark on you that big? That's wild. So anyway, that's my heart. So I don't know if you're a competitor, but we just did another syndicated show. I told you that we.
1: Well, Larry Clark, thank you so much for being with me. Family, the stage play is Hallelujah. It's not just a play. There's a soundtrack that goes along with it. You can catch Larry on there, the Clark sisters, auntie, everybody is on this. You guys got to check it out. Larry, thanks so much for co-hosting the show today, man.
0: It's an honor. Thank you so much, man. Thank
1: All right. You. Well, Larry, take it easy. I'll see you next time, man. Hey, don't make it so long, man. I must have upset you last time.
0: No.
1: A year. What did I say last time?
0: Come on, man. We good forever. You can call me at 4 a.m. I'm good. I'm running.
1: All right. Larry Clark. Hey, family, it is the morning show. You can listen to anytime, anywhere. It's Mike Chandler along with Larry Clark.

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Welcome to the Midday Show. As you can see, I am feeling real good on this beautiful Wednesday. It is the day the Lord has made, and we're going to rejoice and be glad in it. On the way, I've got a great show for you. Pastor David Porter is back with Living on Purpose. I'll have the moment of inspiration, the worship song of the day, and your throwback is not only a song, but J.J. Harrison is joining me. I caught up with him recently, and we'll hear from him. So let's get to it with music from Ron Carter and Ricky Dillard. Open our eyes inside the Tracy Morgan Show.

0: Jack's in the choir, said baby. Yes, it is. Anybody still singing the choir? Where you at, choir members? God bless you. Oh, yeah. Praise in the choir.
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2: 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Thank you so much for joining me on this blessed Wednesday. 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
5: This is Ed Gregg. If you're 40 years old and you haven't started to save and invest your money, it's not too late. By waiting, it simply means you'll have to invest more. You can spend $10,000 less than you earn and invest that $10,000 each year in a fund that yields 12.5% interest and still accumulate $1 million by age 60 through the magic of compounding. The magic of compounding results because the interest earns interest, which earns interest, which earns interest, and never stops. In other words, the amount is not nearly as important as the interest rate and the time period. The earlier you start and the more you earn in interest, the less you need to start with. I'm Ed Gray, author of the book 40 Days to a Life of Gold. Plant today's thought in the garden of your mind and let your consciousness grow with it.

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1: This is Ed Gregg. The Declaration of Independence says, "We hold these truths to be self-evident, that all men are created equal, that they are endowed by their Creator with certain unalienable rights, that among these are life, liberty, and the pursuit of happiness." In essence, God created all human beings to be equal. He gave us life, freedom to think, and the talents to be prosperous and happy. Because these are blessings from God, these rights should not be taken, surrendered, or compromised. Those who practice discrimination compromise the divine declaration and violate the integrity of who we are as Americans. Those who remain silent in witness of discrimination surrender to it. Your silence can be worse than violence. I'm Ed Gray, author of the book 40 Days to a Life of Gold. Elevate your thoughts

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more of you. Jocelyn O'Hanna inside the Tracy Morgan Show. How you doing on this beautiful Wednesday? I'm Tracy Morgan. Thank you so much for joining me for your inspiration. And I pray that you're being uplifted on today. Coming up, we'll get into more of your favorite inspirational music. I've got your shout outs, and your throwback is going to come from JJ Harrison, who I had a chance to catch up with. So we'll hear from him shortly. Also on the way, I've got Tamela Mann in the mix, Fred Hammond, a whole lot of music. It is a winning Wednesday, and many are traveling to Charlotte, North Carolina for the 41st annual Stella Awards. It is gospel music's biggest night as we bring artists, musicians, and industry professionals and fans all come together under one roof. But let me remind you on this winning Wednesday, something powerful. Music can heal. There are some things you can't always put into words, but somehow a song says it for you, right? A melody can calm your spirit. A lyric can remind you that you are not alone. And a worship song, let us not go into worship. Oh my goodness. It will meet you right in the middle of your storm and remind you that God is still here. So whether you're traveling to North Carolina for the Stella Awards or listening to us because we're going to be bringing it to you live, remember to be intentional about what you're listening to. We try our best to bless you with some of the most powerful music that is life-changing, because sometimes the song you almost skipped is the very song you needed to hear. You're inside the Tracy Morgan Show.

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5: This is Ed Gray. After the passage of the 13th Amendment, every southern state passed black codes that restricted freed slaves who were emancipated but not yet full citizens. While they pursued readmission to the Union, the southern states provided freed slaves with limited second-class civil rights and no voting rights. Southern plantation owners feared that they would lose their land. Having convinced themselves that slavery was justified, planters feared that African Americans wouldn't work without being coerced. The Black Codes were an attempt to control them and to ensure they did not claim social equality. Let your knowledge of history be your biggest motivator to register and vote. I'm Ed Gray, author of the book 40 Days to a Life of Gold. 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

Blessed God, our Father, the sisters and I are coming to you now at the invitation of the Lord Jesus Christ, your beloved Son and our beloved Savior. He said, "Ask and it shall be given. Seek and ye shall find. Knock and the door shall be opened unto you." We are coming with thanksgiving in our hearts and a praise on our lips because we realize that we did not make it this far on our own. It's been by your grace and your mercy. Thank you for every Holy Ghost cosmetic moment when the Spirit of the Lord fixed us up on the inside and on the outside so we did not look like a whole lot of the stuff that we've been through. There's no doubt that we are living now and have been called into the kingdom for such a time as this to fulfill your assignment on our lives. Whatever you would have us to do, we ask now for more of you, more of your peace, more of your joy, more of your wisdom, more of your love, power, and holy boldness. Let your favor rain down upon us. Help us that we will do whatever we need to do for your glory with the confidence of knowing that we are not alone. Our faith and the power of your word are working in us and for us. Your angels are all around us. The name of Jesus has gone before us. The blood of Jesus is covering us, and your precious Holy Spirit is interceding and empowering us. Help us to stand strong as sister soldiers in the army of the Lord. Sister to sister, help us to be kind to one another. Help us not to look down on a sister, but rather embrace and encourage her. Right now, by faith, we decree and declare blessing over our lives and the lives of our faithful sisters. Sisters who are coming to you now, believing God that you are the answer for every problem that we have. We ask you now, Father, in the name of Jesus, that you will bless us in our down sitting. We declare that we are blessed in our uprising, blessed in our going out, blessed in our coming in, blessed in the name of Jesus the Christ, we pray. Amen. I need some sister right now to stand in agreement with me. Come on and say amen, amen, amen.

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4: Hi, this is Mamie Gordon. 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Thank you.
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13: Who couldn't see and the pain was a plan. Looking back now, Lord, I can say thank you. 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
1: How did you know that it was time to form the group Youth for Praise? How did you know? What revelation did you receive?
2: Well, actually, Youth for Praise started out as a church choir in Connecticut, Bridgeport, Connecticut. The name of the church was Turner Street Temple. It was my father-in-law's church. Mm-hmm. And the teens of TFT were just the youth choir at the church. And I just joined because there was this girl I wanted to get with in the choir. I later married her. So God was faithful, and that we were just singing everybody else's songs, and John Key, Hezekiah Walker, everybody's songs. And one day my mother-in-law told us, it's time for y'all to start recording your own songs, start writing your own songs. So we started writing, and the rest is history.

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I've got the worship song of the day, and it comes from Crystal Aiken. I don't know about you, family, but I want more and more and more of God. It's the worship song of the day.

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1: 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In the midday. 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

This is Dr. Mark Whitlock Jr. with a minute of how to get right with God. To receive a written Get Right with God message, please email me at markewhitlockjr@gmail.com. Today, let's talk about getting right with God by solving problems. Solving problems pleases God instead of ignoring problems. We approach problems through faith. As it demonstrates trust in God's power, reliance on God's wisdom over human strength, and provides opportunities for God to be glorified when the problem is revealed and solved. Solving problems requires trusting God rather than worrying, filled with anxiety. Taking problems to God through prayer shows trust in His sovereignty and invites His power to work, which pleases God. Solving problems requires seeing problems as opportunities for God to show His power, letting His works be revealed through the solution. And finally, solving problems builds character, patience, and a Christ-likeness rather than running from problems or allowing someone to simply remove the problem. This is Dr. Mark Whitlock, Jr. Let's solve problems through God.

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1: You're inside the Tracy Morgan Show. Thank you for joining me. Hang in there. You're almost there. We're counting down to the weekend. And we just heard the sounds of Cat and Jones, God Looks Good on You, Zach Williams and One Accord, Hosanna, and Jules Judah, the remix, Revival. You know, Stella Weekend is here. 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
1: Do you have questions about the Bible, cults, the occult, world religions, or other related topics? Have you ever been stumped by something that appears to be a contradiction in the Bible? 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The Christian Research Institute exists to provide Christians worldwide with carefully researched information and well-reasoned answers that encourage them in their faith and equip them to intelligently represent it to people influenced by ideas and teachings that assault or undermine Orthodox biblical Christianity. 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That's equip.org. We do what we do because life and truth matter. Has God spoken? Are the words of Scripture merely human in origin, or are they in fact the very words of God Himself? 3 years in the making and based on two decades of research and reflection, Hank Hanegraaff's monumental book, Has God Spoken?, answers what is surely the most important question facing our world. In Has God Spoken? Memorable Proofs of the Bible's Divine Inspiration, Hank counters the contentions of the Bible attackers and clearly shows that belief in the Holy Scriptures is not a guess or wishful thinking. It is the only logical conclusion after an honest examination of overwhelming evidence. Order Has God Spoken from the Christian Research Institute by calling 888-7000-CRI or go online to equip.org. equip.org. 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The following program was pre-recorded. To start today's Bible Answer Man broadcast, here's your host, Hank Hanegraaff.
2: Thank you very much, Randy. And we'll go to our phone callers. First up is Kevin in Charlotte, North Carolina. Hi, Kevin.
3: Hello. How are you, Hank?
2: Good. How are you?
3: Okay, I'm great. I've called you a couple of times here. Today I have another good one for you. I have a friend, and I talked to him a little bit about Jesus, and I wanted to find out exactly what he knows and what he believes in. And he said that he was an ordained minister. He said that he was born again, and he was just talking like all that it's useless, you know. And he doesn't believe in Jesus in the Trinity anymore. He is reading that book, misquoting Jesus, and just absolutely throws the Bible away. It's very hard to talk to him to get him into believing anything. He said he only believes certain parts in the Bible.
2: Yeah, I'm so glad that you called, Kevin, with that question, because this is a common theme as a result of the book that you referenced, Misquoting Jesus by Bart Ehrman. And the way this story goes is you have a guy who was educated at Wheaton and Moody and then went to Princeton, and he says as a result of his studies, he came to the conclusion that the Bible is simply riddled with mistakes, riddled with errors, that even the biblical manuscripts themselves have more differences than there are words in the New Testament. And as a result of that, he gave up his faith and now says he is a happy agnostic. So he says, I was a born-again believer, now I'm a happy agnostic. But beyond that, there are a lot of people that are listening to him, are reading to him, and are falling for the skin of the truth stuffed with a great big lie. They don't understand that what he is communicating or what bothers him should not bother him if he was not a fundamentalist from the left, which is to say, he's a man that does not know how to read the Bible for all it's worth, and as a result of that, he thinks that the Bible is an error. For example, he says that Jesus Christ is a false apocalyptic prophet because he thought that the end of the world or his second coming would happen within a generation. But again, were he able to read the Bible in the sense in which it's intended, he would never make that kind of charge against Messiah. Because Jesus Christ was not predicting his second coming. He was communicating clearly his coming in judgment. And again, the problem with Bart Ehrman is that he's a fundamentalist and doesn't recognize that Jesus is the heir to the linguistic riches of the Old Testament prophets and a far greater prophet than them all. And therefore, he is using the language of the Old Testament and applying it to the destruction of Jerusalem. Now, in the promise that Jesus Christ would come in judgment, there is imbued the promise ultimately that he will appear a second time. Because he appeared as he said he would, we can bank on the fact that the Bible is correct in saying that he will come again. He will appear a second time. He will put all things to right. But again, this underscores the fact that we need to learn how to read the Bible for all it's worth, because it's not just your friend. It is thousands of people that are falling for the rhetoric of men like Bart Ehrman. And the reason they fall for it is because they don't know how to read the Bible in the sense in which it's intended. And this is one of the reasons I spend a lot of time on this very subject in my book, Has God Spoken? I want to go back to the phone lines, talk to Otis, listening in Oklahoma. Hi, Otis.
4: How you doing, Mr. Handicraft?
2: I'm doing good. Good talking to you.
4: Okay, here's the deal. I'm studying about when I hear people say that we have free will to accept Christ, and the Bible teaches against that. You have all passages, a whole lot of passages in John. It says that we're born not of blood, nor the will of the flesh, but by God. He's the one who quickened us. And if he's the one who's birthing us and being born again from above, how are we choosing to accept Christ? The Bible doesn't teach that. The Bible teaches total depravity when it comes to man. None righteous, not one. None seeks after God, none understanding. So if he's putting that in us, how do we say that it's our will that done that? We can't say that.
2: Well, is that your position?
4: Yeah, absolutely. Because in order to say that we have free will, that means we can choose and make a decision without any external coercion. And if God's writing this in our heart, how in the world do we think that we can birth ourselves into the kingdom of God?
2: So it's your position that God is the author of evil?
4: Absolutely. He says, I create light, I create darkness, I create evil. Our Lord does all things. He said, I kill, I wound, I heal. I think that people have a notion of a 21st century God, and we think that if God, he ordained the murder of Jesus Christ. He said in Acts, he said when Paul and Peter got beat by some of the guys that was against Christ, he goes, Herod was there, Pilate was there, the Jews was there, the Gentiles were there yelling, crucify him, all to do what thy hand has determined. God determines everything. That does not make God evil. I stopped trying to figure God out and realized that God, I can't think like he think, nor my thoughts like his thoughts. And if he says that he creates these things, it does not make him evil. He can do whatever he wants with his clay. If he chooses to take some clay and say, I want this part, and I want this vessel for wrath, I want this vessel of mercy. Because there's nothing we can do, us at our best stage, is vanity.
2: Just out of curiosity, when Paul quotes those words, where is he quoting from?
4: About the non-righteous?
2: No, about that God can create people just as he wants to create them because he's the potter and they're
4: that's
2: the
4: right.
2: clay.
4: Well, that's in Romans, I believe in Romans.
2: It's chapter 9, but what passage
4: yes.
2: is he quoting? He's quoting Jeremiah 18 and Isaiah 29. And the point I'm making, and by the way, congratulations to you. A lot of people want to obfuscate, but you very directly communicated your position. The logical consequence of your position is that God is the author of evil. The logical consequence of a position that I would hold is that God is not the author of evil, that God created the potential for evil, that human beings actualize that evil. But you bit the bullet, and you took it to its logical conclusion, and you directly stated it. The only caution I would have with respect to your position is that you want to make sure that in arguing for your position, you use the text properly, because the point in Romans chapter 9 is not that God can do anything. Obviously, God cannot do anything. God cannot create evil. And when you look at passages such as another passage that you quote, where Isaiah 45 says, I am the Lord, and there is none else. I form the light, and I create the darkness. I make peace and create evil. Does that really make God the author of evil? Obviously not. This is what is commonly referred to as an antithetical parallelism. In other words, first light is contrasted with darkness, then peace is contrasted with its opposite, which is variously rendered evil, calamity, or disaster, which ultimately is judgment in response to sin. So I would say, congratulations, you're being forthright, direct, and honest in your opinion, but you need to be careful in espousing that particular position that you don't make a secondary mistake where you're taking the meaning of Paul in Romans out of context or the meaning of Isaiah out of context. You need to make sure that to forcefully communicate your point, which is a point that's held by a lot of wonderful Christians, that you also correctly communicate the passages, because I don't think most people holding your position would use these passages in the way that you've used them, although some would use Romans chapter 9 in that way. Obviously, if you look at the passages that Paul is quoting, he contextualizes that by the Old Testament in toto, which is to say, if you read the whole passage in Jeremiah 18 or Isaiah 29, you realize that God doesn't do what he does because he's the potter and we're the clay, acting against his character. Rather, he does it, creates ignoble vessels because they respond in rebellion, and noble vessels because they respond in obedience. Appreciate your call.
5: We will be right back with more of your questions on the other side of the break, so please don't touch that dial.
6: Pastor Martin Niemöller spent the last 7 years of Nazi rule in concentration camps. Reflecting on the camps where millions would die, Niemöller said, "First, they came for the socialists, and I did not speak out because I was not a socialist. 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Then they came for the Jews, and I did not speak out because I was not a Jew. Then they came for me, and there was no one left to speak for me." 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Hank will be back after the break.
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8: 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Has God spoken? 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In Has God Spoken? 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It is the only logical conclusion after an honest examination of overwhelming evidence. Order Has God Spoken? 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Equip.org. And now, here's Hank Hanegraaff.
2: Thank you, Randy, and let's go back to the phone lines. Talk to Elwood next in Kansas. Hi, Elwood.
9: Hi, Hank. How are you, Don?
2: Good. How are you?
9: Fine, thank you. Okay, I'm still in the King James Version in part because it's still my favorite version. Isaiah 7:14 says, "Therefore the Lord himself shall give you a sign. Behold, a virgin shall conceive and bear a son, and shall call his name Emmanuel." And has that ever been, that prophecy ever been fulfilled?
2: Yeah, the prophecy was fulfilled in Isaiah chapter 8, first of all. But it's ultimately fulfilled in our Lord and Savior Jesus Christ. This is an example of what's called typological prophecy, which is different from predictive prophecy. Predictive prophecies are straightforward prophecies, such as what you find in Micah chapter 5, where Jesus is prophesied to be born in Bethlehem, Ephrata, and that is fulfilled in a direct, predictive way. So it's the fulfillment of predictive prophecy. This, however, is called typological prophecy, first fulfilled in Isaiah chapter 8 and typologically fulfilled in Jesus Christ. And this is one of those incredible features of the book that I wrote, Has God Spoken? One of the chapters is on typological prophecy. And what I do is I talk about this conversation which goes on between Matt, who's a new Christian, and he's zealous for the things of God, and he finds a book on evidences and begins memorizing a list of prophecies made in the Old Testament fulfilled in the New, and his favorite is this prophecy, the virgin birth prophecy of Isaiah 7:14. And he thought, if ever there was a clear-cut case of fulfilled prophecy, that was it. But he doesn't recognize the difference between predictive prophecy and typological prophecy. So when he goes to his coworker and starts to talk about it, he immediately gets into a ringer, and he doesn't know how to extract himself. And the story starts to then explain the difference between typological prophecy and predictive prophecy. And if we don't understand the difference, the conundrum that that causes, it doesn't end up helping us to share our faith, but ends up making our faith look weak and powerless. So again, that's laid out in my book, Has God Spoken?
5: Back to our phone callers. Next up is Tiffany. She's listening in St. Louis, Missouri. Hi, Tiffany.
10: Hi. Nice to talk to you.
5: It's nice to talk to you
10: as
5: well.
10: My question is, okay, I have a friend that tells me that Jesus was not born of a virgin birth, that virgin in Hebrew only means young girl, and that when Mary became pregnant, she was actually pregnant by Joseph, and he hid her because what they did was wrong. And I'm trying to find out exactly, you know, because from my understanding and from when I read, I see that Jesus was actually born a virgin birth. I mean, that, and I don't understand how come somebody can, you know, come up with another story when they read it. And another thing I have to say is that I go to church on a Sunday, and this person says that when I go to church on Sundays, I'm worshiping a sun god and not actual the God of the Bible, and that his name really isn't Jesus, and so on and so forth. And I want to know your take on that. You know, what do I say? Or do I even say anything?
2: Yes. I mean, we want to use all these as opportunities to reach as opposed to repel. Every opportunity becomes an opportunity to be equipped for evangelism. I've often said that the issue is never evangelism, but equipping for evangelism. So you're asked these kinds of questions, and what does it do? It drives you into learning. And as you learn, you can use your well-reasoned answer as an opportunity or a springboard to share the truth and the love and the life that Jesus Christ can bring to another human heart, by which that human heart can be transformed so that that person can experience what you are now experiencing, life that is life indeed. As far as the actual questions are concerned, let's look at this. Jesus Christ is born of a virgin. The text tells us that. In fact, the Isaiah 7:14 passage is typologically fulfilled in Jesus Christ. So we see that while Isaiah's wife was, in fact, a young woman with child, Jesus Christ was born of a virgin. So you see escalation and heightening in the fulfillment of the prophecy in Jesus Christ, and the text actually telling us that Jesus Christ was born of a virgin. But think of the alternative. The alternative is that Mary is a sexually promiscuous young girl, and that Jesus Christ is an illegitimate child. This is not peripheral or secondary. This is essential. Now, what causes people to say Jesus was not born of a virgin is that they are closed to the possibility of a universe in which supernatural things happen. But as a Christian, we are not closed-minded on this issue at all. We open-mindedly conceive of the possibility that Jesus could be born of a virgin because God spoke and the universe leapt into existence, because God can do all things that are logically possible, which is to say, obviously God cannot create a squared circle, because squared circles don't exist. That's not logically possible. But can God allow Jesus to be born of a virgin? Yes, he could. In fact, he did. And the reason we believe that is not only because we believe in the supernatural, but also because we believe the Bible is the infallible repository of redemptive revelation. Again, not something that is believed through blind faith, but rather through faith in evidence, which
10: okay,
2: is
10: now I go to church on a Sunday. Am I this person seems to think I'm worshiping a sun god and not the actual God of the Bible, because they do everything on a Saturday, which they say that's the day you're supposed to keep.
2: Well, not so. And again, the point of Scripture is always a cycle of 6 days that you work and one day that you rest. And the rest is emblematic of the rest that we have in Jesus Christ, who through his resurrection ensures eternal life. So the Christian church changed the day of worship to Sunday because we are celebrating the resurrection of our Lord and Savior Jesus Christ, in whom we have our Sabbath rest. So the cycle continues, and the day is emblematic of the rest we have in Jesus Christ. So we obey that commandment, and when we get together, we're not worshiping a sun god as though the sun rises in the east and sets in the west. No, we are celebrating the resurrection, the rising of Jesus Christ from the dead.
10: Okay. And I have one more question.
2: Yeah.
10: Over in Mark 11, this really confuses me. When Jesus cursed the fig tree,
2: mm-hmm.
10: could you explain to me why he cursed the fig tree? I'm just trying to figure out. I mean, it said in the Bible that it was not its time to produce, so why did he curse the fig tree?
2: Yeah, and these kinds of questions are often raised as though in some way or other, Jesus Christ, the Bible, is irrational, irrelevant, or is simply communicating things which don't have a correspondence to reality. But actually, what is going on does correspond to reality, because what's going on here is in the morning, as the disciples went along, they saw the fig tree withered from the roots, and then Peter remembers and says to Jesus, "Rabbi, look, the fig tree you cursed has withered." Well, that has real significance. The significance is seen in a lot of different ways. A couple of things that you see here is that the fig tree was emblematic of something. It was not the season for figs. Thus, it was also not the time for fig leaves. Thus, Jesus is using the fig tree as an objective lesson for God's judgment, which surely will come to those who have an appearance of fruitfulness, but do not have the inward reality of fruitfulness. So this is an example of God using physical realities to point to spiritual truth. So it's not random, it's not capricious, it's not without meaning. It has significant, powerful, poignant meaning. We look forward to seeing you tomorrow.
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14: And honest. 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Let's get right with God, with good character and honesty. I'm Dr. Mark Whitlock, Jr.

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1: Uplifting and encouraging inside the Tracy Morgan Show. We just heard the sounds of James Fortune and Faya, Never Let Me Down, Vashawn Mitchell, Working Together in GI with Heal the Land. That's going to wrap things up for me, Tracy Morgan. Thank you so much for joining me. I truly appreciate you as always. Remember, you can follow me on my social media platforms at Tracy M on Air. And you're going to want to do that because I'm going to be posting up starting tomorrow all things Stella Awards. I'll be going live and we're just gonna have a great time, so go ahead and follow me. I'll be back on tomorrow bringing you more music to uplift and encourage you. In the meantime, have a safe and wonderful day.

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Hello and welcome to another edition of the Cedric Bailey Radio Show here on your Bible Study Wednesday. We just heard the sounds of Angela Mosspool. That song is entitled Fragrance. Well, what do we have in store for you on today? We got some incredible gospel music going to share with you. We'll hear from Tamla Mann, Live, Breathe, and Fight. Also, Brian Courtney Wilson, worth fighting for. But right now, let's get started with Dietrich Haddon and Hill City Collective. This song is entitled King of Glory.

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1: It is a blessing to, and an honor to have you with us here on your Bible Study Wednesday on the Cedric Bailey Radio Show. We just heard the sound of Tamla Mann. Live, breathe, and fight. We also bless you with Brian Courtney Wilson and Worth Fighting For. Well, there is so much to talk about today here on the Cedric Bailey Radio Show. And I tell you what, we are still here and there's still a purpose. And I want to say thank you for being with us as we are being with you today. If you're on the highway heading to Charlotte, we want to remind you that your story is not over. You may have faced some disappointments, delays, difficult moments, but you're still here. And that means God still has a purpose in your life. We got a lot to share with you on today. And today's topic, don't let one bad day become a bad life. We'll tell you why in just a few minutes, so stay with us. Coming up, we got music on the way from Brenda Jefferson, Pastor Mike Jr., and Alvin Waller. Don't take your hands off me.
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1: This is Ed Gray. If you think the government will look after you and take care of you, you are mistaken. The truth is, only you can be responsible for you. People trust in their companies to provide security. There is no such thing as security. It's a myth. 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Know who you are as a person. Know what values are important to you. Know where you're going and have a plan for getting there. 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I'm Ed Gray, author of the book 40 Days to a Life of Gold. Elevate your thoughts and rise.
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1: 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Thank you for hanging out with us. Well, we just said bless you with music from Brenda Jefferson and Sam Franklin. That song's entitled Bless Your Name, and also Alvin Walker, Dr. Alan Walker, and Don't Take Your Hands Off Me. And we heard the sounds of Pastor Mike Jr. and Impossible. By the way, we want to say congratulations to Pastor Mike. He is going to be honored at the 41st Annual Stella Awards. We are en route, getting ready to travel to Charlotte. There's activities that are going on this evening. We'll break it down and tell you what to expect on this Wednesday evening from Charlotte, North Carolina. By the way, we will be broadcasting live on Friday, and we will be there. I Am Radio, so stay with us. Coming up, Kirk Franklin, Looking for You, and C.C. 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

0: Hello, and thank you so much for joining us, ladies and gentlemen. We just are so excited to have you with us. We just heard the sounds of Pastor Mike Jr. That song is entitled Amazing. Well, he's back, folks. Our Bible study teacher, Brother Sparks, how you doing?
1: Well, good afternoon, Brother Bailey, and to all of our listeners all over the world, rested and ready to go tonight, fired up to be out at Studio A with all the saints tonight.
0: How was it there in Florida?
1: It was wonderful, hot, but it was wonderful. Had time with the grandkids. The whole family went, all the grandkids and my daughter and her husband. So we had a great time down in Destin.
0: All right. That's a great place. I know exactly where that is. I've ridden through there. Have been to that beach yet, but I'm familiar with the area. Because, as a matter of fact, we're on in that area. So that's in the Florida Panhandle, by the way.
1: Absolutely.
0: Yes. Well, let's get ready to talk about the Word. I've been busy, man. You know, this week in our Sunday school lesson, we have been studying about the commitment of Stephen, the disciple that followed Jesus Christ, who was not ashamed. And this week we're going to go with Acts 22, talking about the coat holder, Saul, and his conversion. Isn't that amazing? Here's somebody that was on a mission to destroy, but he forgot one thing. He watched Stephen go down.
1: You know what, Brother Bailey, that's right there in Acts chapter 7, and that's the first mention of Saul at the time before his name was changed to Paul. But, you know, the Lord tells him over in Acts chapter 9, you know, why are you going against the pricks? You know, his conscience was touched when he saw Stephen with the boldness and the confidence say the things that he said. And he gives a whole dissertation almost in Acts chapter 7 of the history of the Israelites or the Jews, the Hebrews. And Paul was touched by that, but he tried to fight that. And his evil conscience was constantly messing with him. So the coat hanger, as you call, end up writing 2/3 of the New Testament.
0: He definitely did. And you know what's so amazing about his story and his journey is that Saul, who later was transformed to Paul, eventually did more than what Jesus was about to do because he flipped it on him. You know what I mean?
1: Yeah, I know what you mean. And like I said, that's what I think we all do. You know, once we're converted and changed, some of the people, and they could still be friends that we ran with, they can see the difference in you. You know, it's almost, I would use your terminology, you flipped it on them. You know, you just don't do the same things you used to do. You don't go to the same places you used to go. And it's not because you're better than them. It's just that what was in you that wasn't lining up with your abilities that now you now have were dissolved by God. See, he just dissolves that stuff out of you. And the next thing you know, your want to changes.
0: Yeah, you're right about that. And it's amazing. In my walk, in my journey, I have people, they know not, don't offer me no smokes because I'm not.
1: Right.
0: And they might have their beverage or a cold beer, but they know not even ask me because they already know what I'm going to say.
1: And not only that, Brother Bailey, with you being as disciplined in the Word, they need that. They may still be struggling with an oppression, some stronghold, but they need you to stay consistent like that. They would be let down. They may not tell you, but they would be let down if you were to join in on them and smoking or drinking. So I commend you and just tip my hat to you. They need to see you be that consistent.
0: Well, God continues to open doors. You know, as Christians, we do suffer, you know, being Christ-like. And that goes back to Stephen. You know, once he made that commitment, you know, to be the apostle, to go out there. And you know what was so amazing? He was dealing with holistic, different types of Jews, his own people.
1: Exactly. Exactly. Our own people, our own relatives, like Jesus says in the Gospels, a prophet, a teacher, a disciple is not honored in his own home. They're too familiar with us, Brother Bailey, a lot of times. So we have to get outside of our family members sometimes to be appreciated.
0: Yeah. Well, listen, hold that thought. I got to play some music. And when we come back, we're going to talk about what you're going to do on the Bible study on tonight. I believe you're going to be at Studio A, if I stand correctly. And we want to give them all the details. But right now, this is Darashir Kelly. This song is entitled Rain here on the Cedric Bailey Radio Show.

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1: Young Boy, the Cedric Bailey radio show, where we just heard the sounds of CC Winans, That's My King, and also Marvin Winans and Jonathan McReynolds and Abel. It's Bible Study Wednesday. Our teacher's back, Brother Sparks. And Brother Sparks, on tonight, what are you going to be talking about at Studio A?
2: Brother Bailey, I'm going to talk about something that all of us that are born again have gone through or may even still be going through it. And that is major failures we may have in our life and how we are supposed to deal with those failures. I'm going to use Peter as an example and really bless everyone tonight with how Peter was able to come through his failures. But what I'm going to talk about tied in with that is our abilities, plural, follow our identity. We have to understand who we are, and our abilities will work when we know who we are. And so many people think they are what they do. They're not what they do. It's who they think they are is who they really are. So I'm going to break that down tonight. And I know all of us, myself, has experienced some major failures in my life. How do I get through that? And I'm going to show you how to do that tonight.
1: All right. You can go on to YouTube, put in there, Dallas Bible Study. And that will be, what time are you going to be there? At 8 o'clock?
2: 7:30 Eastern time, Central time, I'm sorry. Mm-hmm. 7:30 Central time. At Studio A.
1: All right, you guys, be sure to go in there. Dallas Bible Study. You'll be able to see it right there. And you know, you can have a pencil, piece of paper, write down the notes. He has the scriptures already laid out.
2: Correct.
1: Thank you, Brother Sparks. Have yourself a blessed day, and we'll talk to you again real soon.
2: God bless you. Love you all.
1: Love you, too. Coming up, Joanne Rosario, still on the throne and create.
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1: We're your station that loves, uplift, inspire, and encourage you with the best in gospel music. And I tell you what, we're having a phenomenal time today on your Bible Study Wednesday. We just heard the sounds of gospel music from Lamont Sanders, If I Only Knew Then, and Tasha Cobbs-Leonard with Burdens Down. Well, we're walking through the Word, and we are breaking down Acts chapter 22, verses 3 through 5. It reads, I am a Jew born of Tarsus of Cilicia, but brought up in this city. I studied Gamaliel and was thoroughly trained in the law of my ancestors. I was just as zealous for God as any of you are today. I persecuted the followers of this way to their death, arresting both men and women and throwing them into prison. As the high priest and all of the council can themselves testify, I even obtained letters from them to their associates in Damascus. I went there to bring the people as prisoners to Jerusalem and to be punished. We're talking about Paul's conversion from being Saul to Paul. We're breaking it down by reading Acts 22, verses 3 through 5, the subject of faithful witness credentials. Stay with us. We got more music on the way, and we'll continue to walk through the Word. We'll also hear the sounds of Smokey Norfolk, I Need You Now. We'll also hear from James Fortune in the room, and Molly Music and Jonathan McReynolds, and Moving On.
2: This is Minister Peavy calling from Dykeman Christian Church. I wanted to rep my church on this morning. We just want to give a shout-out to our pastors, Larry and Darlene Vickers, located on 5441 Jim Beach Boulevard at Dykeman Christian Church. We're looking at praising God here, and we just thank God. We just want to rep our church. Right, thank you.
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1: Gospel music at its best, straight from the request line at 888-474-9990 is what we shared with you here today on this Bible Study Wednesday on the Cedric Bailey Radio Show. We heard from James Fortune out of Houston in the room and Smokey Norfolk, I Need You Now, and Jonathan McReynolds and Molly Music, moving on. Well, we just read our scripture, Acts 22, 3 through 5, the background of these verses in Paul's near-death experience after being seized by a mob led by Jews from Asia, who accused him of bringing Greeks in the temple. Intervention by Roman authorities saved Paul's life and granted his request to speak to the crowd of accusers. Paul begins his defense by affirming his Jewish heritage to establish credibility with his audience. In verse 3, Paul declares his position as a loyal Jew, emphasizing the significance of his birthplace and training, his rigorous education in the law under the renowned Rabbi Gamaliel, and his shared zeal for it with his accusers. To maintain a Jewish connection with his audience regarding strict adherence to the law, Paul acknowledged his previous hostility toward followers of the Christ, of Jesus Christ, in Christianity. We'll continue on tomorrow, which is Thursday, so be sure to stay with us. Music on the way from Canton Jones, Praise on the Go. We'll hear from Nia Allen and Major, Just You Wait, and Joshua Rogers, and Pour Your Oil on Me.

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Hello and welcome to another edition of the Cedric Bailey Radio Show, where we are so blessed to have you with us. We just heard the sounds of Canton Jones, and the name of that song is entitled Praise on the Go. As promised, music on the way from Joshua Rogers, Pour Your Oil. We'll hear from the group Fire, I Can Count on You. But right now, here's Nia Allen and Major, Just You Wait.

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1: 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We just heard the sounds of the group Fire. I Can Count on You. Pour Your Oil on Me by Joshua Rogers, winner of Sunday Best Season 5. Well, today in America and around the world, there's going to be a solar eclipse. It is going to be bringing a major celestial event, a total solar eclipse across the part of the Arctic Greenland, Iceland, and Atlantic in northern Spain, while portions of the United States will experience a partial eclipse. Now, I do know in Paris, France, it is going to be totally dark. Also, there's a lot going on today, and we're going to make sure that we keep you posted. Today is also International Youth Day, and we're going to talk about that and how it's a perfect opportunity and investigate the next generation. Stay with us, folks, as we got music on the way from Hendrix Brown, Run to You, and we'll hear from Kevin McFadden, and I Praise You.
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3: Your mind is like a machine without an off switch. If you don't give it something to do, it just runs on and on until it gets bored. If your mind is just sitting around without anything to do, it's going to start doing something, even if it doesn't seem to care what it is. A lot of people do stupid things because they let their mind sit idle. I heard about a 6-year-old boy who shot and killed another child. It made me wonder, what kind of idle thoughts were running through this child's mind? Where did he get those thoughts? Were his parents screening what he was watching on television? Were they taking him to see violent movies? As the saying goes, an idle mind is the devil's workshop. Give your mind something to do. Focus on the results you desire and make certain that your actions correspond with your goals. I'm Ed Gray, author of the book 40 Days to a Life of Gold. 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
1: You're with the Cedric Bailey Radio Show, and I tell you what, we're having a phenomenal time on today. Appreciate your phone calls at 888-474-9990. We heard the sounds of gospel music from Hendrix Brown, Run to You, and also Kevin McFadden, and I Praise You. We're going to open up the prayer line now that you can call 855-815-8255. 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We're going to take a break. We'll come back. Music with Kiara Sheard Kelly. Hang on. And Tanya Nolan in Blessings is on the way.
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1: Playing today's hottest gospel music straight from the request line at 888-474-9990. You heard the sounds of Kiara Sheard Kelly. That song's entitled Hang On. Tanya Nelson out of Houston and Blessings, and Gene Moore in Recover. Hey, don't forget now, we're getting ready to broadcast live from Charlotte, North Carolina. It'll be this Friday morning at the IM Radio. 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The charter bus is heading out of D.C. on its way to Charlotte. And everybody's on their way to the Queen City, so they're going to be busy at the airports, and we just wish nothing but safe travels. Coming up during the next hour, we'll hear from Jamel Strong, Bigger, Better, and Greater, and Joe Kia, So Happy, and Jordan Armstrong.
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0: top of your mouth and praise him like it's yours. 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I believe. If God said it, that settles it. God has spoken and let the church say.
1: Hello and thank you so much for being with us. Today is, of course, Wednesday. It's Hump Day. We're getting ready for our Bible study online with our teacher, Brother Urban Sparks. And he's back from vacation, and we're glad to have you hanging out with us on today. Of course, today, the nation is looking at the total eclipse that started. And I tell you what, people have been just on social media talking about it. And it's very interesting. So different parts of the United States will be able to see the eclipse on today. Meanwhile, let's continue with Joe Kia. This song is entitled Happy.

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1: Gospel music at its best, straight from the request line at 888-474-9990 here on the Cedric Bailey Radio Show. We just heard the sounds of Tamela Mann, Working For Me. We also heard from Jordan Armstrong with You and Jokia and Happy. All right, it's time for our WNBA recap of the games that took place on yesterday, August 11th, in the New York Liberty at Indiana, and the Fever won that game 106-92. Las Vegas Aces over the Washington Mystics 86-76. Asia Wilson pumped in 26 points for the win for the Aces. And from Los Angeles, it was the Spark losing to the Mercury of Phoenix 94-87. Okay, we got three games that will take place on this evening, August the 12th at 7 o'clock on the USA Network. Dallas Wings at home against the Toronto Tempo. Then at 9 o'clock from the West Coast, it'll be Portland at home. They'll take on Minnesota, the Lynx, and the Chicago Sky will be in San Francisco to take on the Golden State Valkyries. That game will be on CNBC and the USA Network. That's a take a look at our WNBA basketball. We got more coming up, so keep it right here. On the way, music from, of course, Darryl Walls, Abel, and we'll hear from Dwayne Harvey in heaven.
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3: This is Ed Grun. A lot of people have the idea that in order to accumulate $1 million, they have to make $1 million. That's not true. There's a proverb that says, he who gathers money little by little makes it grow, end quote. For example, let's suppose that at the age of 20, and for the next 40 years, you put $1,000 a year in an investment fund that yielded 12.5% interest. 40 years later, at the age of 60, you will have accumulated $1 million. You see, interest earns interest, which earns interest, which earns interest, and it never stops. In other words, the amount of money you put away is not nearly as important as the amount of interest and the time period. The earlier you start and the more you earn in interest, the less you need to start with. You don't have to earn a lot of money to retire a millionaire. Just be wise with it. I'm Ed Grubb.
4: Come on, clap your hands and give the Lord some praise.

want to tell you a little story. There was an old mother who lived in New Orleans who was displaced by Hurricane Katrina. She lost everything that she had, a home, car, family. And when they evacuated her, they sent her to a shelter between New Orleans and Baton Rouge. And while she sat there on a cot that they had provided for her, she had been without food and water and the necessities, and she began to cry. She started to shed tears. But while she was crying, she thought on the goodness of the Lord. And she started singing this little song.

0: Jesus. 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Jesus, Jesus, Jesus. I need some help.
1: Jesus, Jesus, Jesus.
0: Come on, lift your voice and say, Jesus, Jesus, Jesus. Come on. Jesus, Jesus. Well, a young man walked up to her and said, Mother, why are you calling on Jesus? Shouldn't you be calling on FEMA? Shouldn't you be calling on the Red Cross, Salvation Army? Or better yet, shouldn't you be calling on President Bush and Cheney and those? And she said, son, you don't understand. There's a reason why I'm calling on that name. Because that's the name that's above every name. And she said, there's a reason why I'm calling on that name, Jesus. And you know what she told that young boy? She said, come here, let me tell you why I call on that name. Savior, Savior, Savior. Come on, help me say that.

0: The paramedics was rushing by with a stretcher. They had an old man on the stretcher that had a seizure because he couldn't get his medication and his prescription. And she stopped him and said, "Where are you taking this man?" They said, "We're trying to get him over to the triage unit and get him some medical attention." She said, "Let me look at him." And while she was looking at the old man, a young girl came up with a baby in her arm, and the baby had a fever. She said, "Let me look at the baby."
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1: Hey, this is Dr. Mark Whitlock with Get Right with God. You know, to get right with God, it happens when you act right. The Bible says in Proverbs chapter 21, verse 3, to do justice and judgment is more acceptable to the Lord than sacrifice. Acting right is making a conscious choice that aligns with the biblical values and regularly expresses thanks for God's blessing. Acting right is actively serving others and treat them with compassion, fulfilling the commandment to love your neighbor as you love yourself. Acting right is loving yourself and to replace destructive and disgraceful thoughts with God's truth. 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This is Dr. Mark Whitlock with Get Right with God. 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
1: Got to send it out to our first-time listeners. 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Coming up, music from Isabel Davis, Jesus, We Love You. 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
1: We are the station that loves to uplift, inspire, and encourage you. We just heard the sounds of Isabel Davis, Jesus, We Love You, Believe For It Live, CC Winans, and Anthony Brown in Group Therapy, and Trusted You here on your Bible Study Wednesday. Well, we talked about the solar eclipse that's taken on today, but also it's International Youth Day. Today is the day of making this a perfect opportunity to discuss investing in the next generation, education, mentoring, career preparation, and giving young people positive examples to follow. The question is, are we doing enough to prepare today's young people to become tomorrow's leaders? Everything is AI driven, cell phones, computers. You got to be careful and got to be prepared to go to the next level. Stay with us, folks, because we're going into the next hour, and we got music on the way here on your Bible Study Wednesday. We'll hear from Zacardi Cortez, Working On Me, and Brandon Camper.
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3: Do you have questions about the Bible, cults, the occult, world religions, or other related topics? 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We do what we do because life and truth matter. Has God spoken? Are the words of Scripture merely human in origin, or are they in fact the very words of God Himself? 3 years in the making and based on two decades of research and reflection, Hank Hanegraaff's monumental book, Has God Spoken?, answers what is surely the most important question facing our world. In Has God Spoken? Memorable Proofs of the Bible's Divine Inspiration, Hank counters the contentions of the Bible attackers and clearly shows that belief in the Holy Scriptures is not a guess or wishful thinking. It is the only logical conclusion after an honest examination of overwhelming evidence. Order Has God Spoken? From the Christian Research Institute by calling 888-7000-CRI or go online to equip.org. 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
1: Thank you very much, Randy. We'll go to our phone callers. First up is Kevin in Charlotte, North Carolina. Hi, Kevin.
2: Hello. How are you, Hank?
1: Good. How are you?
2: Okay, I'm great. I've called you a couple of times here. Today I have another good one for you. I have a friend, and I talked to him a little bit about Jesus, and I wanted to find out exactly what he knows and what he believes in. And he said that he was an ordained minister. He said that he was born again, and he was just talking like all that it's useless, you know. And he doesn't believe in Jesus in the Trinity anymore. He is reading that book, misquoting Jesus, and just absolutely throws the Bible away. It's very hard to talk to him to get him into believing anything. He said he only believes certain parts in the Bible.
1: Yeah, I'm so glad that you called, Kevin, with that question, because this is a common theme as a result of the book that you referenced, Misquoting Jesus by Bart Ehrman. And the way this story goes is you have a guy who was educated at Wheaton and Moody and then went to Princeton, and he says as a result of his studies, he came to the conclusion that the Bible is simply riddled with mistakes, riddled with errors, that even the biblical manuscripts themselves have more differences than there are words in the New Testament. And as a result of that, he gave up his faith and now says he is a happy agnostic. So he says, I was a born-again believer, now I'm a happy agnostic. But beyond that, there are a lot of people that are listening to him, are reading to him, and are falling for the skin of the truth stuffed with a great big lie. They don't understand that what he is communicating or what bothers him should not bother him if he was not a fundamentalist from the left, which is to say, he's a man that does not know how to read the Bible for all it's worth, and as a result of that, he thinks that the Bible is an error. For example, he says that Jesus Christ is a false apocalyptic prophet because he thought that the end of the world, or his second coming, would happen within a generation. But again, were he able to read the Bible in the sense in which it's intended, he would never make that kind of charge against Messiah. Because Jesus Christ was not predicting his second coming, he was communicating clearly his coming in judgment. And again, the problem with Bart Ehrman is that he's a fundamentalist and doesn't recognize that Jesus is the heir to the linguistic riches of the Old Testament prophets and a far greater prophet than them all. And therefore, he is using the language of the Old Testament and applying it to the destruction of Jerusalem. Now, in the promise that Jesus Christ would come in judgment, there is imbued the promise ultimately that he will appear a second time. Because he appeared as he said he would, we can bank on the fact that the Bible is correct in saying that he will come again. He will appear a second time. He will put all things to right. But again, this underscores the fact that we need to learn how to read the Bible for all it's worth, because it's not just your friend. It is thousands of people that are falling for the rhetoric of men like Bart Ehrman. And the reason they fall for it is because they don't know how to read the Bible in the sense in which it's intended. And this is one of the reasons I spend a lot of time on this very subject in my book, Has God Spoken?
3: I want to go back to the phone lines, talk to Otis, listening in Oklahoma. Hi, Otis.
4: How you doing, Mr. Annenberg?
3: I'm doing good. Good talking to you.
4: Okay, here's the deal. I'm studying about when I hear people say that we have free will to accept Christ, and the Bible teaches against that. You have all passages, a whole lot of passages in John. It says that we're born not of blood, nor the will of the flesh, but by God. He's the one who quickened us. And if he's the one who's birthing us and being born again from above, how are we choosing to accept Christ? The Bible doesn't teach that. The Bible teaches total depravity when it comes to man. None righteous, not one. None seeks after God, none understanding. So if he's putting that in us, how do we say that it's our will that done that? We can't say that.
1: Well, is that your position?
4: Yeah, absolutely. Because in order to say that we have free will, that means we can choose and make a decision without any external coercion. And if God's writing this in our heart, how in the world do we think that we can birth ourselves into the kingdom of God?
1: So it's your position that God is the author of evil?
4: Absolutely. He says, I create light, I create darkness, I create evil. Our Lord does all things. He said, I kill, I wound, I heal. I think that people have a notion of a 21st century God, and we think that if God, he ordained the murder of Jesus Christ. He said, in Acts, he said, when Paul and Peter got beat by some of the guys that was against Christ, he goes, Herod was there, Pilate was there, the Jews was there, the Gentiles were there yelling, crucify him, all to do what thy hand has determined. God determines everything. That does not make God evil. I stopped trying to figure God out and realized that God, I can't think like he thinks, nor my thoughts like his thoughts. And if he says that he creates these things, it does not make him evil. He can do whatever he wants with his clay. If he chooses to take some clay and say, I want this part, and I want this vessel for wrath, I want this vessel of mercy. Because there's nothing we can do, us at our best stage, is vanity.
1: Just out of curiosity, when Paul quotes those words, where is he quoting from?
4: About the non-righteous?
1: No, about that God can create people just as he wants to create them because he's the potter and they're
4: that's
1: the
4: right.
1: clay.
4: That's in Romans, I believe, in Romans.
1: It's chapter 9, but what passage is he quoting? He's quoting Jeremiah 18 and Isaiah 29. And the point I'm making, and by the way, congratulations to you. A lot of people want to obfuscate, but you very directly communicated your position. The logical consequence of your position is that God is the author of evil. The logical consequence of a position that I would hold is that God is not the author of evil, that God created the potential for evil, that human beings actualize that evil. But you bit the bullet, and you took it to its logical conclusion, and you directly stated it. The only caution I would have with respect to your position is that you want to make sure that in arguing for your position, you use the text properly, because the point in Romans chapter 9 is not that God can do anything. Obviously, God cannot do anything. God cannot create evil. And when you look at passages, such as another passage that you quote, where Isaiah 45 says, I am the Lord, and there is none else. I form the light, and I create the darkness. I make peace and create evil. Does that really make God the author of evil? Obviously not. This is what is commonly referred to as an antithetical parallelism. In other words, first light is contrasted with darkness, then peace is contrasted with its opposite, which is variously rendered evil, calamity, or disaster, which ultimately is judgment in response to sin. So I would say, congratulations, you're being forthright, direct, and honest in your opinion, but you need to be careful in espousing that particular position that you don't make a secondary mistake where you're taking the meaning of Paul in Romans out of context or the meaning of Isaiah.
3: out of context. You need to make sure that to forcefully communicate your point, which is a point that's held by a lot of wonderful Christians, that you also correctly communicate the passages, because I don't think most people holding your position would use these passages in the way that you've used them, although some would use Romans chapter 9 in that way. Obviously, if you look at the passages that Paul is quoting, he contextualizes that by the Old Testament in toto, which is to say, if you read the whole passage in Jeremiah 18 or Isaiah 29, you realize that God doesn't do what he does because he's the potter and we're the clay, acting against his character. Rather, he does it, creates ignoble vessels because they respond in rebellion, and noble vessels because they respond in obedience. Appreciate your call.
1: We will be right back with more of your questions on the other side of the break, so please don't touch that dial.
5: Pastor Martin Niemöller spent the last 7 years of Nazi rule in concentration camps. Reflecting on the camps where millions would die, Niemöller said, "First, they came for the socialists, and I did not speak out because I was not a socialist. 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Then they came for me, and there was no one left to speak for me." 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Hank will be back after the break.
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5: 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Has God spoken? Are the words of Scripture merely human in origin, or are they in fact the very words of God Himself? 3 years in the making, and based on 2 decades of research and reflection, Hank Hanegraaff's monumental book, Has God Spoken?, answers what is surely the most important question facing our world. In Has God Spoken? Memorable Proofs of the Bible's Divine Inspiration, Hank counters the contentions of the Bible attackers and clearly shows that belief in the Holy Scriptures is not a guess or wishful thinking. It is the only logical conclusion after an honest examination of overwhelming evidence. Order Has God Spoken? From the Christian Research Institute by calling 888-7000-CRI or go online to equip.org. Equip.org. www.otis.org. And now, here's Hank Hanegraaff.
1: Thank you, Randy, and let's go back to the phone lines. Talk to Elwood next in Kansas. Hi, Elwood.
7: Hi, Hank. How are you, Don?
1: Good. How are you?
7: Fine, thank you. Okay, I'm still in the King James Version in part because it's still my favorite version. Isaiah 7:14 says, "Therefore the Lord himself shall give you a sign. Behold, a virgin shall conceive and bear a son, and shall call his name Emmanuel." And has that ever been, that prophecy ever been fulfilled?
1: Yeah, the prophecy was fulfilled in Isaiah chapter 8, first of all. But it's ultimately fulfilled in our Lord and Savior Jesus Christ. This is an example of what's called typological prophecy, which is different from predictive prophecy. Predictive prophecies are straightforward prophecies, such as what you find in Micah chapter 5, where Jesus is prophesied to be born in Bethlehem, Ephratah, and that is fulfilled in a direct, predictive way. So it's the fulfillment of predictive prophecy. This, however, is called typological prophecy, first fulfilled in Isaiah chapter 8, and typologically fulfilled in Jesus Christ. And this is one of those incredible features of the book that I wrote, Has God Spoken? One of the chapters is on typological prophecy, and what I do is I talk about this conversation which goes on between Matt, who's a new Christian, and he's zealous for the things of God, and he finds a book on evidences and begins memorizing a list of prophecies made in the Old Testament fulfilled in the New, and his favorite is this prophecy, the virgin birth prophecy of Isaiah 7:14. And he thought, if ever there was a clear-cut case of fulfilled prophecy, that was it. But he doesn't recognize the difference between predictive prophecy and typological prophecy, so when he goes to his coworker and starts to talk about it, he immediately gets into a ringer, and he doesn't know how to extract himself. And the story starts to then explain the difference between typological prophecy and predictive prophecy, and if we don't understand the difference, the conundrum that that causes, it doesn't end up helping us to share our faith, but ends up making our faith look weak and powerless. So again, that's laid out in my book, Has God Spoken? Back to our phone callers. Next up is Tiffany. She's listening in St. Louis, Missouri. Hi, Tiffany.
8: Hi. Nice to talk to you.
1: It's nice to talk to you
8: as well. My question is, okay, I have a friend that tells me that Jesus was not born of a virgin birth, that virgin in Hebrew only means young girl, and that when Mary became pregnant, she was actually pregnant by Joseph, and he hid her because what they did was wrong. And I'm trying to find out exactly, you know, because from my understanding and from when I read, I see that Jesus was actually born a virgin birth. I mean, that, and I don't understand how come somebody can, you know, come up with another story when they read it. And another thing I have to say is that I go to church on a Sunday, and this person says that when I go to church on Sundays, I'm worshiping a sun god and not actual the God of the Bible, and that his name really isn't Jesus, and so on and so forth. And I want to know your take on that. You know, what do I say, or do I even say anything?
1: Yes, I mean, we want to use all these as opportunities to reach as opposed to repel. Every opportunity becomes an opportunity to be equipped for evangelism. I've often said that the issue is never evangelism, but equipping for evangelism. So you're asked these kinds of questions, and what does it do? It drives you into learning. And as you learn, you can use your well-reasoned answer as an opportunity or a springboard to share the truth and the love and the life that Jesus Christ can bring to another human heart, by which that human heart can be transformed so that that person can experience what you are now experiencing, life that is life indeed. As far as the actual questions are concerned, let's look at this. Jesus Christ is born of a virgin. The text tells us that. In fact, the Isaiah 7:14 passage is typologically fulfilled in Jesus Christ. So we see that while Isaiah's wife was, in fact, a young woman with child, Jesus Christ was born of a virgin. So you see escalation and heightening in the fulfillment of the prophecy in Jesus Christ, and the text actually telling us that Jesus Christ was born of a virgin. But think of the alternative. The alternative is that Mary is a sexually promiscuous young girl, and that Jesus Christ is an illegitimate child. This is not peripheral or secondary. This is essential. Now, what causes people to say Jesus was not born of a virgin is that they are closed to the possibility of a universe in which supernatural things happen. But as a Christian, we are not closed-minded on this issue at all. We open-mindedly conceive of the possibility that Jesus could be born of a virgin because God spoke and the universe leapt into existence, because God can do all things that are logically possible, which is to say, obviously, God cannot create a squared circle because squared circles don't exist. That's not logically possible. But can God allow Jesus to be born of a virgin? Yes, he could. In fact, he did. And the reason we believe that is not only because we believe in the supernatural, but also because we believe the Bible is the infallible repository of redemptive revelation. Again, not something that is believed through blind faith, but rather through faith in evidence.
8: I go to church on a Sunday. This person seems to think I'm worshiping a sun god and not the actual God of the Bible, because they do everything on a Saturday, which they say that's the day you're supposed to keep.
1: Well, not so. And again, the point of Scripture is always a cycle of 6 days that you work and one day that you rest. And the rest is emblematic of the rest that we have in Jesus Christ, who through his resurrection ensures eternal life. So the Christian church changed the day of worship to Sunday because we are celebrating the resurrection of our Lord and Savior Jesus Christ, in whom we have our Sabbath rest. So the cycle continues, and the day is emblematic of the rest we have in Jesus Christ. So we obey that commandment, and when we get together, we're not worshiping a sun god as though the sun rises in the east and sets in the west. No, we are celebrating the resurrection, the rising of Jesus Christ from the dead.
8: Okay. And I have one more question.
1: Yeah.
8: Over in Mark 11, this really confuses me. When Jesus cursed the fig tree.
1: Mm-hmm.
8: Could you explain to me why he cursed the fig tree? I'm just trying to figure out. I mean, it said in the Bible that it was not its time to produce, so why did he curse the fig tree?
1: Yeah, and these kinds of questions are often raised as though in some way or other, Jesus Christ, the Bible, is irrational, irrelevant, or is simply communicating things which don't have a correspondence to reality. But actually, what is going on does correspond to reality, because what's going on here is in the morning, as the disciples went along, they saw the fig tree withered from the roots, and then Peter remembers and says to Jesus, "Rabbi, look, the fig tree you cursed has withered." Well, that has real significance. The significance is seen in a lot of different ways. A couple of things that you see here is that the fig tree was emblematic of something. It was not the season for figs. Thus, it was also not the time for fig leaves. Thus, Jesus is using the fig tree as an objective lesson for God's judgment, which surely will come to those who have an appearance of fruitfulness, but do not have the inward reality of fruitfulness. So this is an example of God using physical realities to point to spiritual truth. So it's not random, it's not capricious, it's not without meaning. It has significant, powerful, poignant meaning. We look forward to seeing you tomorrow.
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1: This is Ed Gray. Proverbs 31 verses 8 through 9 tells us, "Speak up for those who cannot speak for themselves, for the rights of all who are destitute. Speak up and judge fairly. Defend the rights of the poor and needy." Poor people often do not have the resources and connections to successfully speak for themselves, which is why they are often targeted for traffic stops, illegal searches, and sometimes accused of crimes that police know they did not commit. It is the responsibility of those of us with voices to speak up for them and defend the rights of the poor and needy, especially if you call yourself a Christian. I'll speak more about this tomorrow. I'm Ed Gray, author of the book 40 Days to a Life of Gold. Plant today's thought in the garden of your mind and let your consciousness grow with it.
2: Hey, this is Dr. Mark Whitlock. I'm going to get right with God. Today, let's talk about getting right by being faithful in marriage. The Bible says in Hebrews chapter 13, verse 4, marriage is honorable in all and the bed undefiled. 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I'm Mark Whitlock with Get Right With God. 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
5: You're on board the Cedric Bailey Radio Show, and I appreciate everybody listening to us. We just heard Sumanji, I Hear Music in the Air, and Kay Jeanette, Sean Bigby, Jesus Is My Friend. Time for our daily bread for today, this Wednesday, August the 12th. We're in Matthew, the 28th chapter, verse 19. Go and make disciples of all nations, baptizing them in the name of the Father and the Son and of the Holy Spirit. You know, my friend Jose was in hospice care. He had been alert and talkative during my prior visit, but a week later was now frail and speechless. I sat with Jose and his family anyway, hoping my presence would mean something to them. At the end of what would be my final visit, I was the last one in the room with him. I finally stood and slowly headed toward the door, but stopped and turned around one last time to say, "Love you." Not expecting a response, there I saw Jose moving his lips. He was mouthing the words, "Love you too," in return. Today's subject, precious parting words, and that is what we are dealing with. Stay with us, folks, as we got more music on the way just for you. We're going to hear the sounds of Marvin Sapp, "Thank You For It All," and Kimmy Jenkins and Flo and J.J. Harrison and Excess Love.
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0: This is Dr. Mark Whitlock Jr. with the minute of how to get right with God. To receive a written Get Right with God message, please email me at markewhitlockjr@gmail.com. Get right by thinking right. That's right. Thinking right requires maintaining good mental health that honors God by taking care of the mind, body, and soul that God created. Thinking right means having a calm and balanced mind that reflects the peace of God that passes all understanding, which surpasses all understanding, rather than being overtaken by fear or despair. Thinking right is a healthy mental state, allowing believers to focus on spiritual growth and effectively carrying out God's will for our lives. Thinking right is a healthy mind, enabling believers to trust in the Lord at all times and lean not to our own understanding. Then you experience the peace of God and fulfill the purpose without being consumed by anxiety and fear. Get right by thinking right. I'm Dr. Mark Whitlock, Jr.
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2: 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Just heard the sounds, Kimmy Jenkins Flow, and also Thank You For It All with Marvin Sapp and Excess Love with J.J. Hairston. Well, our subject today in our daily bread, precious parting words. We talked about Jose, who was there to see a friend who had been going through, and he came back to see him a week later, and he couldn't even talk, but he was able to turn back and say to him the words, I love you, and his friends moved his lips one more time, saying, love you too, in return. You know, a person's parting words can leave a lasting impression. As Jesus was getting ready to return to his Father in heaven after his sacrificial death and resurrection, he assured his disciples that all the authority in heaven and earth belonged to him. That's Matthew 28:18. And he left them in the lasting charge of, or great commission, go and make disciples of all nations, baptizing them in the name of the Father and the Son and the Holy Spirit, and teaching them to obey everything I have commanded of you. Christ also assured his followers that he would always be with them. Jesus' parting words are for us today, too. May we embrace his call to tell others about him so they can experience his love and forgiveness, live for him, and enjoy eternal life with him in heaven. His message is too good not to share with people of all nations. Here's our closing thought. And by the way, here's our thought of the day. How does Jesus' parting words touch you? And who can you share him with today? Dear Jesus, please help me to share your good news with others. Tomorrow, we'll talk about Jesus' witness. We'll be in Acts chapter 22. And that's where our International Sunday School lesson is focusing in on today. Tamaya J is on the way. She's never missed a beat. We got Cody Holly on the way, the Chicago Mass Choir, and much more. So stay with us.
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0: There's only one city on Earth that continues to make the front page of newspapers and websites and will remain the centerpiece of history until Jesus comes again. Can you guess it? Welcome to Through the Bible with Dr. J. Vernon McGee. If you guessed Jerusalem, then you get an A+. Good job. This beautiful, timeless, strategic city of God is our focus as the Bible bus comes to Matthew 20, beginning at verse 24. We've been following in the footsteps of Jesus through the Gospel of Matthew, and now he moves steadily toward Jerusalem with one purpose, to die for us. I'm Steve Schwetz, and as you find your seat on the Bible bus, let's listen to a message from a fellow traveler.
1: Hi, my name is Dana, and I live in Yakima, Washington. I am happy to say that I have now been on the Bible bus for decades, plural, because I passed my 20-year mark of daily reading. I have really been blessed every day of daily listening and reading and studying along with Dr. McGee. Oh, I've learned so much from him. You know, when I first started listening, I was wishing that the studies were longer and there were no letters read at the beginning. But then, after listening for a while, I was really touched. I became so moved by letters that were read, and there were two in particular that touched me. One was somebody who mentioned that their child, when they went away to college, went away from the Lord, and they had still later come back. And I'm praying that will happen with our daughter as well, that she was raised in the church, but then she went away, and it's happened to somebody. God has done it, so he can do it for me. And the other thing was somebody was mentioning about the partnership with Through the Bible, and I had been thinking, you know, even though I was on the World Prayer Team and donating, I was thinking that you all were the partners, and that letter just dawned on me, hey, I'm a partner too. Praise God. So I'm really thankful. So that was a real light bulb moment for me that my donations and my prayers make me a partner as well. And the thing that the Bible really does for me, I would say it's a huge thing. It's not it's what some people would say, like recovering from a bus accident or something, but I get joy, peace every day. When things are going on all around me, I know that I don't have to solve the problems because God is doing it. So thank you very much for this ministry. I really appreciate everybody praying. I appreciate Dr. McGee, and I appreciate you keeping on. And by the way, I still listen by podcast. Might seem like an old way, but keep those going because I like them coming in every day, the new podcast. Thank you very much, and you have a blessed day.
0: 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In Canada, Box 25325, London, Ontario, N6C6B1. Let's get started with prayer. Father, as we come to your word, would you fix our eyes on Jesus and then prepare our hearts to receive what you have for us? In his name we pray. Amen. It's time to make our way through the Bible. Here's Dr. J. Vernon McGee with our study of Matthew 20.
2: Our study today brings us to the 20th chapter of Matthew at verse 24. And if you have your Bible, and we'll turn there, we'll put in there in just a moment. Now we are in this section. This is a very interesting section. Probably you would disagree with me when I said the tempo slowed down through this section and it's now picking up. That is that you disagree that it ever slowed down. But he was marking time. Now he's moving, the Lord Jesus is moving definitely to Jerusalem to die, and we've noted that. And on the way, we had the parable of the laborers in the vineyard, and we saw him moving toward Jerusalem. Then when we got a little farther along, why, we find that he's drawing nigh to Jerusalem. And we'll see in this next chapter that he's right at Jerusalem, by the way, and we're going to see him enter the city. Verse 17 of chapter 20, it says, "And Jesus, going up to Jerusalem. Now, in view of the fact he's going there to die, again he takes his disciples aside, tells them that he's going to die, and then the strange thing takes place. The mother of Zebedee's children, James and John, she comes and asks for the place, one on the right hand, one on the left. It seems to be something that is amazing that she'd do that at a time like this. The cross, even at this point, just does not fit into their program at all. They know and believe he's the Messiah and that he's moving to a throne, but they did not know it would go by a cross. There are a great many people today. In fact, liberalism has come to the place they want to get to the throne without going by the cross. And friends, there's no other way, but the way of the cross leads home. That's the only way that you can get there. As a boy, I've heard that sung under a brush arbor many times. There's no other way, but the way of the cross leads home. And that was a profound truth that came out from under a brush arbor. Didn't come out of a scientific laboratory, did not come out of a college classroom, did not come out of the halls of state, did not come from some profound, outstanding individual, did not come from the military, but it's just a simple song that states a great truth. There's no other way, but the way of the cross leads home. Now, we see that our Lord didn't actually rebuke her. He did not give that place on the right hand and the left hand arbitrarily. It was for those that are preparing themselves for it. There is a place on the right hand and left hand. Now, I have no ambition to have either right or left. I would like to have a reward, and I think that is something that's legitimate for every believer to work toward, to want. Paul said he pressed toward the mark for the prize of the high calling of God in Christ Jesus. And the trouble of it is there are too few that are even trying to win anything. And we need to recognize salvation is a gift. But my friend, you'll have to get on the race course for a reward. We need to do that. We need to be engaged today in a very serious way. I heard the ridiculous story years ago of a fellow that went to a party, and he was the ugliest man in the community. And they were playing a game of seeing who could make the funniest face. So finally, they played it a little while, and they brought the prize and handed it to him. And he said, "Well, what'd you give me this for?" "Well," he says, "we're giving you the prize for making the funniest face." "Well," he said, "I wasn't even playing." Well, may I say to you, friends, you're going to have to be on a race course if you get a reward from him. You'll have to be playing to get any type of recognition. And this is perfectly legitimate. Our Lord made that very clear, and of course Paul did. Now we find, as I come now to verse 24, "And when the 10 heard it, they were moved with indignation against the two brethren." And you know why they were moved with indignation? Because they wanted the place on the right hand and the left hand. Verse 25, "But Jesus called them unto him and said, Ye know that the princes of the Gentiles exercise dominion over them, and they that are great exercise authority upon them. But it shall not be so among you, but whosoever will be great among you, let him be your minister. And whosoever will be chief among you, let him be your servant." This is a new approach to service and greatness. And certainly, this is something that ought to be very clear in the minds of those who are engaged in Christian service. My friend, if you're going to sing for the Lord, please, when you're working for a prize, don't try to walk over all the other soloists. And then don't try to push every other minister aside if you're trying to be a minister of the gospel. And if you are in the church and are trying to become an officer in the church, don't do it at the expense of someone else. May I say to you, our Lord's made that clear. The way to be great and the way to serve for him is to go take the lowest place. Now, that'll come up in the Gospel of Luke in a parable, and we'll go into detail at that time. Now, for the fifth time, as they're now right under the shadow of the wall of Jerusalem, listen to him. Verse 28, even as the Son of Man came not to be ministered unto, but to minister and to give his life a ransom for many. I trust you'll memorize that verse. Every Christian ought to know that. You ought to have that at your fingertip, because you do not know when an opportunity might come up when you can talk to an individual and tell him why Jesus Christ came into the world, what his mission was, because there's confusion at that point. Now at verse 29, and as they departed from Jericho, a great multitude followed him. Now they're going up from Jericho to Jerusalem, the opposite direction from the man who went down from Jerusalem to Jericho and fell among thieves. And the Lord is going up from Jericho to Jerusalem to die with thieves. That's on the other side of the freeway, and that's a side you and I can never go. We only can come to him, for he died in our room and in our stead. Some folk think that he never defended himself because at his trial he did not. And they say that's the attitude of Christians. My friend, that's not. He defended himself. When he went to Jerusalem to die, he didn't defend himself because he took my place, and I'm guilty. And believe me, friends, there was no defense. That's the reason he didn't open his mouth at that time. He was bearing my sin, and by the way, he was bearing yours at that time. Now, as we move toward Jerusalem, verse 30, behold, two blind men sitting by the wayside, when they heard that Jesus passed by, cried out, saying, have mercy on us, O Lord, thou Son of David. And I love these two fellows. I tell you, you couldn't keep them quiet. And the multitude rebuked them because they should hold their peace. But they cried the more, saying, have mercy on us, O Lord, thou Son of David. People get saved different ways. You don't have to go down an aisle. You don't have to make a great public display. You can be saved sitting in your car right now listening to the program. You could be saved in your home. Many people are saved like that. But that doesn't mean you can't be saved by making a display of it. These two fellas, I tell you, friends, they made a display of it. And they spoke to him accurately, as we've seen. The Syrophoenician woman at first, you know, called him Son of David, but she had no claim. These fellas have got a claim on him, and they're exercising it. Jesus stood still and called them and said, what will ye that I shall do unto you? They say unto him, Lord, that our eyes may be open. It seems so obvious that was their problem. But you see, when you come to the Lord Jesus, you're going to have to tell him you're a sinner. And if you don't, friends, you won't get saved. I'm so tired today of meeting these little Jesus people that are running around so pious, and they've never come to him as a sinner to be saved. My friend, you have to come on that basis, and that's the offense of the cross. Everybody would like to come to the cross. They could bring a little of their perfume along and spray it around and talk about their goodness and their good deeds. But my friend, you and I haven't any goodness at all, none whatsoever to present to him. We come to him, and you cannot sweeten human character with psychology, with all of the training that can be given today. You can educate the flesh, you can do everything, but that which is born of the flesh is flesh. Why, my friend, you can no more improve human flesh by that method than you could take a gallon of Chanel No. 5 and pour it on a pile of fertilizer out in the barnyard. You'll never sweeten it by doing it that way, my friend. And human nature is as bad. You have to come to him as a sinner and receive him as a Savior. These blind men, they said, we're blind. That's our problem. And they had to make that statement. So Jesus, this is the last verse of the chapter, had compassion on them, touched their eyes, and immediately their eyes received sight, and they followed him. They certainly did. You know where he's going? He's on the way to the cross. Now, chapter 21, Jesus enters Jerusalem officially, cleanses the temple, curses the fig tree. When he is challenged by the chief priests and elders, he condemns them by parables of the two sons and the householder whose servant slew his son. This is another great chapter. Why, we got 28 great chapters in Matthew. Now, will you look at this? when they drew nigh unto Jerusalem and were come to Bethphage under the Mount of Olives, and that's right there at the Mount of Olives, it's on the Mount of Olives, then sent Jesus two disciples, saying unto them, go into the village over against you. Straightway ye shall find an ass tied, and a colt with her. Loose them, and bring them unto me. And if any man say aught unto you, ye shall say, the Lord hath need of them, and straightway he'll send them. Now, I see no point reading in a miracle here, and I've heard so much made of this. I think it's better to look at it in the normal, natural way in which it's given to us. And that's just simply this. Our Lord, when he was in Jerusalem the last time, had told these friends there, I'm coming here, and probably had disclosed to them what he intended to do. And he asked, I'm sure, that they had furnished the little animal for him. They agreed to it, and they said, we'll have it ready. And I think it was to be agreed at the Passover feast. And they had it already tied. Oh, I think it's so much more wonderful that way. And he said, I'll send one of my disciples or a couple of them in to get the little animal. And when they come to get it, you better question them and make sure. And I'll tell them what to say. Now he tells them, if any man say aught unto you, ye shall say, the Lord hath need of them. And straightway he'll send them. All this was done that it might be fulfilled, which was spoken by the prophet, saying, and this, of course, is in Zechariah 9:9, tell ye the daughter of Zion, behold, thy king cometh unto thee, meek, and sitting upon an ass, and a foal of an ass. The very interesting thing is that if you go back to Zechariah 9:9, you're going to find that we don't have the total quotation here at all. Actually, Zechariah 9:9, rejoice greatly, O daughter of Zion. Shout, O daughter of Jerusalem. Behold, thy king cometh unto thee. He is just and having salvation, lowly and riding upon an ass and upon a colt, the foal of an ass. Now, there are certain important omissions in the quotation in Matthew, which a very careful comparison will reveal. Rejoice greatly, O daughter of Zion, is omitted. Why? He's not coming in now for this time of rejoicing. That'll take place at his second coming. Likewise, he is just and having salvation, and the word salvation is victory. That was not that. The conclusion to be drawn is that these portions will be fulfilled at the second coming, and that will be the true triumphal entry. Now, this is in fulfillment of the part that is quoted here. Now, it is assumed that he was meek because he was riding upon this little animal. Friends, that's not true. That little animal was ridden by kings. That would be just like come riding in today in a Rolls Royce. The little animal, this little donkey, was the animal of peace, and kings rode upon it. And actually, by riding upon the little animal, he's offering himself as king. And in spite of the fact he's doing that, why, the prophet says he's humble. That's important to see, and I think very important to see. Now, will you notice? And the disciples went and did as Jesus commanded them, and brought the ass and the colt, and put on them their clothes, and they set him thereon. And a very great multitude spread their garments in the way. Others cut down branches from the trees, strawed them in the way. And the multitudes that went before and that followed cried, saying, Hosanna to the Son of David. Blessed is he that cometh in the name of the Lord. Hosanna in the highest. And when he was come into Jerusalem, all the city was moved, saying, who is this? And the multitude said, this is Jesus, the prophet of Nazareth of Galilee. Well, that same multitude just in a few days will say, crucify him. Now we have verse 12, and Jesus went into the temple of God, cast out all them that sold and bought in the temple, overthrew the tables of the money changers and the seats of them that sold doves, and said unto them, it is written, my house shall be called a house of prayer, but you've made it a den of thieves. That's very strong language, is it not? Now, I'd like to call attention here in closing to something that's very important to understand the so-called triumphal entry. I do not think that the triumphal entry is the proper name for it here, because we've seen only certain portions of Zechariah were fulfilled. He's coming into the city, and he's coming in order that he might be the Savior. He's making the final presentation of himself, a public presentation to the people. Now, I think that when you put all of the Gospels together, they present a composite picture of the so-called triumphal entry. I think you need to put the Gospel accounts together, and the conclusion, I think, is quite obvious that he didn't enter the city just one time, but 3 days. Once a day, on 3 separate days, he came into Jerusalem. Now, let me briefly sketch this. The first day he came in was on Saturday. That was the Sabbath day. There were no money changers on that day. And you'll notice that Mark tells us that he looked around and left. Jesus entered into Jerusalem and into the temple when he looked round about upon all things. And now the eventide was come. He went out unto Bethany with the 12. That's Mark 11:11. The first day, no money changers. He just went in and looked around. That day he entered as the priest of God. The second day was Sunday, the first day of the week. Matthew's the one records that here. The money changers were there, and he cleansed the temple. Now, Matthew presents him how? As a king. He entered as the king, according to Matthew. Then the third day he came in, and that's on Monday, the second day of the week. And that's the day he wept over Jerusalem and entered the temple and taught and healed. And Dr. Luke records that in Luke 19:41, 44, and 47, 48. We'll see that when we get to it. He entered as prophet that day. He entered 3 times as the priest, as the king, as the prophet. And he retired each day to Bethany. Apparently, he did not spend a night in the city until he was arrested. Remember, the so-called triumphal entry, it ended at the cross. He'll come the second time in triumph. And the writer to the Hebrews puts this together in a wonderful way. Hebrews 9:28, so Christ was once offered to bear the sins of many, and unto them that look for him shall he appear the second time without sin unto salvation. And when he comes the next time to this earth, we're told his feet will stand on the Mount of Olives. That's where he touches down on this earth. Then he comes into the city. That'll be the triumphal entry at his second coming. This I cannot call a triumphal entry. He's on the way to the cross to die for your sin and my sin. And by his death and resurrection, salvation is to be offered unto him. Now we're told the blind and the lame came to him in the temple. He healed them. You notice how Matthew emphasizes that. Multitudes were healed. And when the chief priests and scribes saw the wonderful things that he did, and the children crying in the temple and saying, Hosanna to the Son of David, they were so displeased. You see, the chief priests, they resented it. And they said unto him, Hearest thou what these say? And Jesus saith unto them, Yea, have ye never read, out of the mouth of babes and sucklings, thou hast perfected praise? And he left them. This is his rejection of the religious leaders. He left them, and he went out of the city unto Bethany, and he lodged there. Now, we find him the next day coming back into the city. And I think that this is the one that Dr. Luke will emphasize for us. We need to recognize, and I think when you put the gospel accounts together, he entered the city 3 times, as prophet, priest, and king. This is his final offer of himself to his own nation. And now, after this, he's on the way to the cross. We'll see that next time. Until then, may God richly bless you, my beloved.
0: Well, we'll continue our journey to the cross with Jesus next time. As we walk with him through Matthew, we're not just learning what he did, we're beginning to understand why he did it. 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

0: The Fear of Fear. For Focus on Women, this is April Anderson. Fear is a necessary emotion. It raises warning flags to ensure self-protection. It's what's responsible for our fight or flight trigger, and a healthy dose of fear has kept us all safe at one time or another. But when fear keeps us from growing and achieving our goals or the life we crave, we need to reevaluate it and own it. If there's something that you have wanted to do, have yearned to do, but have not taken the initiative to do, then perhaps it's fear getting in your way. Fear of failure or fear of success, either way, the paralyzing effects of fear are preventing you from going for that goal. Do you think you aren't smart enough or aren't deserving enough or aren't talented enough? Whatever it is, that self-defeating crutch you're leaning on is nothing more than fear. And if you continue to lean on it, you're allowing your fear to trigger a self-fulfilling prophecy. Realize that all success comes with hard work, focus, and yes, sometimes failure. But it's through pushing through the failure and committing to the hard work that we sweep the fear aside and see the fruits of success. So don't fear the fear. Instead, take some deep breaths, calm your mind, visualize your success, and go for it. 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